0: put to death a 74-year-old man convicted of murder. He was the oldest inmate in the state to be executed. 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
0: Two Supreme Court justices have made a rare appearance before House and Senate committees as they seek more money for additional security as part of the court's budget.
2: Supreme Court Justice Elena Kagan recalled to senators when she first joined the court, they had no personal security. They do now. She said two Congress members assessing security told the Chief Justice back in 2016,
3: "We think you're out of your mind. The director of the Office of Personnel Management has more security than the Supreme Court justices."
2: But she said security really ramped up after the Dobbs decision was leaked in 2022.
3: "If the nine of us don't have trust in one another and don't have trust in one another and all the people who work for us, then those kinds of honest conversations that we need to do our business are not going to take place."
2: The justices are asking for a $14 million increase in the next fiscal year budget. Jessica Rosenthal, Fox News.
0: Arizona officials are warning of a scam involving the Nancy Guthrie case.
4: The Pima County Sheriff's Department says fake posts about the search for Nancy Guthrie are using QR codes to ask for money. The department stressing it will never ask for funds related to this case or any investigation, urging folks not to send money to people they do not know or scan any QR codes requesting payments, adding if you see one of these posts, ignore it and report it. Stay alert and help spread the word. The FBI and local officials have been investigating Nancy Guthrie's abduction from her Tucson home for months. The 84-year-old mother of NBC Today co-host Savannah Guthrie was last seen on January 31st. Kristen Goodwin, Fox News.
0: New York Governor Kathy Hochul has signed an executive order blocking new large data centers that fuel artificial intelligence for up to a year to protect the environment and energy grid. The order pauses state permitting and directs regulators to create standards addressing environmental impacts and energy demand. I'm Lee Silasera. This is Fox News.
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8: 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This is the Afternoon Report. Mostly high pressure impacting the weather in the Umpqua Valley this week. 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

0: to the low 80s. Forecasters said there's the potential for some thunderstorms and lightning in eastern Douglas County this evening. Conditions will warm up for a few days starting Sunday with highs in the low to mid-90s forecast. The mercury reached 93 degrees on Monday at the Roseburg Regional Airport. 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Pursuant to the United States Flag Code and President Trump's July 13th proclamation, Governor Tina Kotek has ordered flags at Oregon public institutions to be flown at half-staff in honor of Senator Lindsey Graham, who passed away on July 11th. A release from the governor's office said Senator Lindsey Graham was a sitting U.S. senator representing South Carolina in the United States Senate since 2003, after previously representing South Carolina's 3rd congressional district in the United States House of Representatives from 1995 to 2003. The flag should be flown at half staff until 6 p.m. on July 18th. KQEN News Time, 508.
1: Effective on Wednesday, the Douglas Forest Protective Association will change industrial fire precaution levels to level 3 for all private, county, state, and Bureau of Indian Affairs lands within the Douglas District. DFPA Public Information Officer Rachel Pope said the Roseburg District of the Bureau of Land Management is included in the fire season declaration, which imposes certain fire restrictions on industrial operators to help prevent wildfires and has specific fire prevention orders or other restrictions on BLM-administered lands. Pope said under IFPL Level 3, the use of fire or power-driven machinery in any operation area is unlawful unless such use is in compliance with the restricted shutdown. The following are permitted to operate between the hours of 8 p.m. and 1 p.m. Power saws at loading sites, loading or hauling any product or material, blasting, welding, cutting, or grinding of metal, and any other spark-emitting operation not specifically mentioned. Complete in-depth information on current industrial fire restrictions on DFPA lands is available at a link that we have with this story at 541radio.com.
0: 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Officials with the Bureau of Land Management have launched a hiring opportunity to boost staffing related to critical priorities, including domestic timber production. Greg Michaels has more.
2: BLM Northwest Oregon District Manager Matt Bettinson said using direct hire authorities, the agency aims to hire about 130 forestry technicians, survey technicians, and equipment operators across Western Oregon. Bettinson said emphasis will be placed on hiring local community members through the use of the new Field Unit Local Hiring Authority. As part of this effort, the BLM will host an informational job fair. Current BLM employees will be on hand to speak with potential applicants about the types of jobs available and how to apply. The job fair will be at WorkSource Land at 2510 Oakmont Way in Eugene on Saturday, July 17th from 9 to 11 a.m. and from noon till 2 p.m. For more information about the event, go to the link with our story at 541radio.com. Greg Michaels, News Radio 93.9 FM and 1240 KQEN.
0: 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The KQEN Cultural Spotlight Music of the Half Shell will present danceable Afrobeat and Juju music from Jujuba tonight. The 11-piece ensemble from Portland features Nigerian master talking drum legend Noheem Lasisi. He's toured the world and appeared on numerous recordings for years. Concert begins at 7 o'clock at Nichols Bandshell in Roseburg Stewart Park. Half-shell concerts have nearly a dozen food and beverage vendors providing a variety of meal options. Attendees can also bring their own dinner along with wine or beer. Blankets can be put out in advance. Concerts continue weekly through August 11th. For more information on music on the half-shell, go to the link with this story at 541radio.com. The City of Roseburg Historic Resource Review Commission will review a proposal to put a new gas station on a portion of the former Rite Aid property at 444 Southeast Stevens Street downtown. Notes from staff to the commission said architect Scott McDonald is working on behalf of the property owner, Sohail Khan, to open a new gas station by remodeling the former Rite Aid into leasable commercial space to include a convenience store and construct a new gas pump canopy and trash enclosure. The gas pumps will be located east of the building, adjacent to Southeast Stevens Street. The commission will meet Wednesday afternoon at 4 in the City Council Chambers on Southeast Douglas Avenue. Community Development Director Stuart Cowie said the HRRC is only reviewing criteria that apply because of the building being located within the downtown historic district. Callaway said after

0: After the HRRC review, the site review application will go through the rest of the normal permit review process. That means it will be routed to the Public Works Department, RUSA, and the Fire Marshal. Cowie said if the site review is approved, then the applicant can move on to the Douglas County Building Department to obtain a building permit. The agenda packet and more information on the proposal available through a link we have with this story at 541radio.com. Roseburg Public Library will host a performance by Jungle Mania's Rise Thomas at 1 p.m. on Tuesday, July 21st. City release of the event is designed for youth from pre-K through 5th grade and their families. Thomas's high-energy show includes lots of laughs and audience participation. Free program will be held at the library on Northeast Diamond Lake Boulevard as part of the library's summer reading program, which is themed Plant a Seed, Read. Learn more about the summer reading program through a link we have with this story at 541radio.com. Covering coastal Douglas County, on Wednesday, the City of Reedsport Water Department will be repairing the ongoing water leak at Atzlan Mexican Restaurant at 1281 Oregon Coast Highway 101. City Release said water service is not expected to be interrupted during this repair. However, customers in the area may notice a temporary reduction in water pressure while crews perform their work. If the repair determines that a water shutdown is necessary to complete repairs, city staff will make every effort to schedule the shutdown for a later date so that affected customers can be notified in advance. Residents with questions can contact Reedsport City Hall at 541-271-3603. KQEN News Time, 513.
1: The Oregon Department of Human Services has a South County rendezvous on Wednesday. 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The Thundering Water Wow Truck will be at the event with fitness activities for kids. For more information about the South County Rendezvous, contact an email that we have linked with this story at 541radio.com.
0: KQEN News Time is 514. Two people were taken to the hospital after a crash that occurred in front of the hospital on Sunday morning. Roseburg Police Report said at 1040, officers responded to the accident at the intersection of Northwest Stewart Parkway and Northwest Mercy Drive. After an investigation, officers determined that a sedan proceeded directly through a red light, resulting in the collision with an SUV. Second vehicle overturned at the intersection. Both drivers were transported to CHI Mercy Medical Center for non-life-threatening injuries. The driver who caused the crash was cited for failure to obey a traffic control device. Both vehicles were towed from the scene. Roseburg Police jailed a man for an alleged assault incident and for warrants on Saturday. An RPD report said at 5 p.m., officers responded to a business in the 2500 block of Northwest Stewart Parkway after learning that a victim had been struck with a skateboard. Victim sustained minor injuries during the incident. During the investigation, officers identified 28-year-old Kaya Watson as the suspect. Watson was contacted later in the evening at a business in the 2000 block of Northeast Diamond Lake Boulevard. He was charged with fourth-degree assault and for multiple warrants that were out for his arrest. Bail was set at $90,000. KQEN News Time, 516 from the Seven Feathers Casino Studio, Douglas County's news team. 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On the afternoon report, this news, a presentation of DC Farmers Co-op.
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1: From the Seven Feathers Casino Studios, taking a look at your sports headlines. We're in Central Oregon as the Doc Stewarts are taking on the Central Oregon Generals in Redmond today. They are just getting close to wrapping things up with their second game of a doubleheader. It is a big showdown today for the Doc Stewarts, and we'll have a full recap coming up for you tomorrow on the morning report. But looking at what was on the line here today for the Doc Stewarts, they needed to win at least one game against Central Oregon to keep their hopes of getting into the state tournament alive. In fact, if they win one, they will be moving on to the state tournament later on this month. For Central Oregon, they had to have both games. They needed to sweep the Docks today to keep their slim chances of reaching the state tournament alive. So it was a big doubleheader. Things have been going on all afternoon in Redmond on our sports partner, The Score, 92.3 FM and 1490 AM. And again, we will have a full recap for you coming up tomorrow during the morning report. Now, from the NBA Summer League in Las Vegas last night, the Portland Trailblazers picked up their first win with a 111-84 victory over the Minnesota Timberwolves last night. Yong Hansen helped lead the way with 18 points, 10 rebounds, and 5 assists. Portland's Chris Youngblood scored a team-high 20 points. The Blazers are now 1-2 in Summer League games. They'll face the Denver Nuggets at 7 o'clock on Thursday. In your weather forecast, we are looking at partly cloudy skies tonight with an overnight low around 56. Coming up tomorrow, more sunshine in the afternoon with a high of about 87. We'll see things cool off just a bit on Thursday with an afternoon high of 81. Sunshine continues on Friday as we climb back into the mid-80s for our high temperature. And for the weekend, we're looking at temperatures sticking in the upper 80s, may reach the low 90s by Sunday. 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
2: Jonathan is in Shreveport. Hi, Jonathan. How are you?
3: Hi, Dave. How are you?
2: Better than I deserve, sir. How can we help?
3: I need some help. Okay. I'm about $3,000 in personal loan debt.
2: Mm-hmm.
3: I'm struggling to, like, sometimes pay all my bills, sometimes get groceries, food.
2: Mm-hmm.
3: And, yeah, I've been sure forever on your show, and I just need some help.
2: Okay. How old are you?
3: 33.
2: Okay. And what do you earn? What do you do for a living?
3: I'm a Chick-fil-A delivery driver.
2: Okay. And so what do you make a year? What are you making a month, a year?
3: A month? Say about $2,500 a month.
2: Mm-hmm. Okay. You working 40 hours?
3: Close to 40. Yes, sir. Mm-hmm. About 36.
2: Okay.
4: What caused this situation? Because my guess is, just based off of what you're saying, is you're 33... Mm-hmm. You're, you know, struggling to get groceries on the table, driving Chick-fil-A. That's probably not how you expected and where you expected to be at 33. Am I right?
3: No, ma'am. And I did the personal loans just to keep up.
4: And
3: with our bills.
4: What caused that? Did you have a job that you loved that you got fired from? Did you have a relationship implode? What got us here?
3: I don't really know how to explain it. I do apologize.
4: No, that's okay.
3: I just got personal loans just to keep up with the bills and get groceries and all that.
2: Okay.
3: I love Chick-fil-A. Don't get me wrong.
2: No, we're not trashing them, but I think you...
3: Oh, no, no.
2: One thing we can identify immediately in your story is we'd like to get your income up.
3: Okay.
2: Immediately. I want to start... What else can I do? I mean, 36 hours a week, so that means I could work another 30 hours a week pretty easily. You're only 33. Mm-hmm. You can work more. And so I'd like for you to go earn another $2,000 or $3,000 a month with some kind of side hustle and start thinking about what you want to be when you're 43 that mm-hmm. pays $70,000 or $80,000 a year, and what are the steps to get there?
3: Well, I'm about to start a new job in 2 weeks.
2: That's good information.
4: What's that?
3: Hospital. hospital place here in Longview.

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1: I'm Jim Chesko with Your Money Now. Might China one day make inroads in the U.S. auto market? Ford Motors Executive Chair thinks about it often. Speaking today at an Axios event in Washington, D.C., Bill Ford said, "We can't expect to keep them out forever, and we have to be able to beat them at their own game." The remarks come as a bipartisan bill moves through Congress aimed at effectively banning Chinese cars from the U.S. entirely. New York City officials today announced a huge expansion of preschool special education. The $67.5 million investment will help children access the program earlier and closer to home starting this fall. No bones about it, this is one pricey dinosaur. A 67-million-year-old Tyrannosaurus Rex specimen nicknamed Gus sold at Sotheby's for $50.1 million, about double the expected number to become the most expensive dinosaur ever sold at auction. It was an overall positive day on Wall Street. Slim gains for both the Dow and S&P 500. The NASDAQ composite rallied 233 points. That's Your Money Now.
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3: News. I'm John Saucier. The United States and Iran continuing to exchange blows as the White House reinstates a naval blockade on the Strait of Hormuz. The president interviewed on Fox News. Mr. Trump, do you think Iran is going to be willing to make a deal?
4: I think they have no choice.
5: Why haven't they yet?
4: I think if I didn't do the way I'm doing, they would never make a deal. They would have never made a deal with Obama. That deal was the worst deal. What they did sign was a worthless piece of paper.
3: He was speaking there with Fox's Trey Yinks. U.S. Immigration and Customs Enforcement says they'll put a pause on all non-urgent traffic stops after two fatal shootings involving ICE agents. White House Border Czar Tom Homan on Fox.
6: We'll let this play out where it is, but I think ICE is going to continue doing record arrests, record removals. And this is, I wouldn't even call it bumping the road. I mean, this is going to be a short-term review.
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8: 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These headlines, mostly high pressure impacting the weather in the Umpqua Valley this week. Governor Tina Kotek ordering flags at Oregon public institutions to be flown at half staff in honor of Senator Lindsey Graham, who passed away July 11th. Douglas Forest Protective Association changing industrial fire precaution levels to level 3, effective Wednesday. Officials with the Bureau of Land Management have launched a hiring opportunity to boost staffing related to domestic timber production. City of Roseburg Historic Resource Review Commission will review a proposal to put in a new gas station on a portion of the former Rite Aid property on Southeast Stevens Street downtown. Partly cloudy, 56 tonight, sunny 87 tomorrow. Kyle Bailey, News Radio, 93.9 FM and 1240 KQEN.
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9: Andrew is in Salt Lake City. Hi, Andrew. How are you?
10: I'm doing great, Dave. Thanks for taking my call. I've been a longtime listener, and I really appreciate it.
9: Sure. What's up?
10: Well, I've got a question. My wife and I were wondering, we had a negative net worth just 10 years ago, and we have completely changed our life, and a good amount of that is due to your teaching, and we really appreciate that.
9: Well, thank you.
10: The problem, which is not a bad problem that we have now, but we're just trying to figure out, like, are we putting too much into our 401k accounts now? So we're currently putting about 25% of our gross income into our 401k. That includes our Roth as well. We just thought we were so far behind for so many years that we've really stepped it up to just the maximum that we're able to do. And we're just trying to figure out if we have just too much in there right now.
11: Is your mortgage paid off?
10: We're on 4, 5, and 6, and we have about $90,000 left.
9: No, you're not.
10: Well, you're right, because we're doing more than 15%.
9: Yeah, exactly.
10: Yeah.
9: And the reason we don't do more than 15% is we put the difference on 6, pay off the house early.
10: Okay.
11: How old are you?
9: Paying off the house early is as important to building your net worth as pouring money into your 401k. Both of them are important. That's why we have 15% in baby step 4, 5 is kids college, and 6 is pay off the house early.
11: How old are you?
10: We are 44 and 45.
11: Okay.
9: How much is in your nest egg so far?

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4: 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We played golf right before he left for his overseas trip. I gave him a putting lesson before we...

0: teed off and suggested he consider upgrading from that 40-year-old blade putter he used, but I knew he would never do that because that putter was his father's putter, and he carried a part of his father with him every time he played. And he carried the ring his mother gave him, and he carried his sister, Darlene, in his heart. The last thing he said to me in the parking lot was, "Tell Terry and Watson and Abigail hello, and I'll call you about golf when I get home." Well, he is home. It's just a different kind of home.
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5: 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George Camel and I started doing this 3 years ago. This will be the third time we've ever done it. It's called Investing Essentials. It's a two-night virtual event. It will be September 1st and 2nd. It's the only place you're going to get my personal playbook, and we're going to nerd out. George and I are both super nerds, and we're going to nerd out on all the little nitsy, nuanced crap. If you don't want to know 9 million details about investing, don't come to this, because this is going to be 9 million details about investing. And honestly, I think it's a little boring, but it's really, really a lot of meat, a lot of meat. Not even any potatoes, just meat. So we're going to go into the basics of investing for just a minute, just to make sure you've got that foundation, and then we're going to tear into the stuff that we do that's pretty high-level stuff. And so tickets start at $199. You can get it at RamseySolutions.com/events, or you can click the link in the show notes, and it'll take you right there, either one. November or September 1st and 2nd, September 1st and 2nd, two-night virtual event, Investing Essentials. Daniel's in Fort Smith, Arkansas. Hey, Daniel, what's up?
6: Hey, how's it going?
5: Better than I deserve. How can I help?
6: Well, so I got presented an opportunity within the last 2 weeks. 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About 2 years ago, I got involved with a customer. He's an 80-year-old man, older man. Had a health scare not too long ago, and well, I thought he was going to talk some numbers on a job he was letting me do, and I get to his office, and he basically he tells me he's going to give me a commercial property. He's going to deed it over to me completely for free, and it's a big commercial property, and it's a life changing event for me.
7: Does he have any sons or daughters or a wife?
6: Yes. He has three sons. He has three kids, two sons and a daughter and a wife. Yes. I asked him the same thing. I asked him multiple times the same thing, just to make sure we're all clear. All of his kids, from what I can tell, are okay and they're doing good, and basically doesn't want to mess with it.
7: Is that his only piece of wealth, or
6: no.
7: Does he have lots?
6: Lots. Lots and lots.
5: Okay, so he's a multimillionaire, and he's giving you a

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1: Two teens are now charged in Illinois in a weekend mass shooting that left multiple family members dead.
2: Seven people were shot Sunday in East St. Louis, Illinois. Two survived. All family members, police say, to one of the two teen suspects now charged in the killings, including Jameer Davis, who's facing murder, attempted murder, carjacking, and stolen weapons charges. The 16-year-old charged as an adult also facing one count of dismembering a human body for allegedly cutting off the thumb of one of the victims. The other teen charged in the killings, an unidentified 15-year-old. Police in East St. Louis still investigating. No motive has been given. Jeff Manasso, Fox News.
1: Writer E. Jean Carroll has collected more than $5.6 million awarded her by a jury in her sexual abuse and defamation case against President Trump. The president's lawyers had sought but were denied an emergency order to block the payment after the Supreme Court let the civil verdict stand. The president's attorneys have filed another appeal seeking to stop or reverse the payment. The payment representing the $5 million jury award plus interest was made yesterday. The man known for landing a jet in the Hudson River in January 2009, saving all 155 passengers and crew, delivers a surprising health update.
3: 75-year-old Captain Chesley Sullenberger announcing in an exclusive with People magazine he's been diagnosed with Alzheimer's disease. Captain Sully says it's in the early stage, receiving his diagnosis last August. He tells People, quote, "For now, this means a name may not come easily to me. I forget a story I have recently told, or I don't sleep as well." His wife, Lori, tells People, just as he was the same steady person before and after Flight 1549, he is the same steady person now.
1: Fox's Monica DeLuca. I'm Lee Silasera. This is Fox News.
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5: 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These headlines, mostly high pressure impacting the weather in the Umpqua Valley this week. Governor Tina Kotek ordering flags at Oregon public institutions to be flown at half staff in honor of Senator Lindsey Graham, who passed away July 11th. Douglas Forest Protective Association changing industrial fire precaution levels to level 3, effective Wednesday. Officials with the Bureau of Land Management have launched a hiring opportunity to boost staffing related to domestic timber production. City of Roseburg Historic Resource Review Commission will review a proposal to put in a new gas station on a portion of the former Rite Aid property on Southeast Stevens Street downtown. Partly cloudy, 56 tonight, sunny 87 tomorrow. Kyle Bailey, News Radio, 93.9 FM and 1240 KQEN.
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0: Welcome back to the Ramsey Show in the Fairwinds Credit Union Studio. Jade Washall, Ramsey personality, number one best-selling author, is my co-host today. Jason is in Philadelphia. Hi, Jason. What's up?
1: Hello. How you doing, Dave? Long story short, I'm 38 years old. I'm a heavy equipment operator for a union in New Jersey. And unfortunately, I've made very, not even bad, but horrible financial decisions throughout my life. I am ready to make a complete change because of my financial situation. It has caused me to lose a fiance recently.
0: Whoa.
1: I am a father to a five-year-old, and I just need a battle plan. I do have something that presented itself recently. I also do plumbing on the side, and I have an opportunity, but it might be a big risk.
0: What are you making as a heavy equipment operator? You ought to be making bank.

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5: Lisa is in Fort Collins, Colorado. Hi, Lisa. How are you?
6: Hi, Dave. Hi, Dave.
5: Hey, what's up?
6: So, this is a situation I never thought I would be calling you guys on. My husband and I have been a longtime follower, and we're on baby step 4, 5, and 6. This morning, my husband got a phone call from somebody representing a life insurance policy, and our three sons inherited $400,000 this morning. And since it's not my, if it was our money, my husband and I would have a plan, and we'd be paying off our mortgage, and you know, we kind of know what to do with it, but we're not sure what to do with it when it's given to your children.
5: So they were named the beneficiary on someone's policy that passed away, obviously?
6: Yes.
5: Who?
6: It's a crazy, crazy blessing. It was my husband and I rented our first home when we were married. We rented from a lady, and we just became friends, but we were kind of friends at arm's length. And she originally said that she wanted to bless our boys with the house that we had rented for 3 years, and that she wanted them to have it. And so we talked to her, and we promised to be good stewards of it, and gave, you know, the boys information for her to be able to do that. But the call that my husband got this morning wasn't about the ownership of that house that we had rented. It was about life insurance cash payouts.
7: Wow.
6: That totaled about $400,000.
7: How old are your boys?
6: They're 10, 7, and 4.
5: Wow.
7: And it's equally split amongst them?
6: Well, there's actually one account that is all three of them, and then there's one account that is just two of them because the third one wasn't born yet.
7: Wow.
5: Okay. I would just sit down with a smart Vestor Pro, and I would just open some mutual funds in their name. That's simple.
6: Okay. And my husband wanted me to ask about a UTMA account.
5: Yeah, that's it. That's going to be a Uniform Transfer to Minors Act. Only there's no transfer here. It's just she's transferred the money to them. But these are minor accounts, and you're the custodian, meaning you're in charge of the money until they turn 18. And and just invest it in good mutual funds like you would for yourself. And then that's going to set them up beautifully. They're going to have a lot of money, you know, by the time they're in their 20s. And so then the thing that goes with that is the problem that this sets up is that this is their money at 18 years old.
6: Mm-hmm.
5: And so if they're doing drugs, they're going to be well-financed drug users.
6: Right.
5: That's a problem.
7: Is there any way to move it into a trust?
5: Nope. Not yours. You don't have a choice.

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1: There's a lot happening in the world, and sometimes it can leave us feeling overwhelmed, even powerless. 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
2: Hi, everybody. My name is McGraw Millhaven. Yes, McGraw's the first name. Millhaven's the last name. I know it's a mouthful. That's the name they gave me. Join me weeknights as I host America at Night. We'll talk about the news of the day. We'll talk about nothing. We'll take your phone calls. 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
3: Fox News, I'm Tom Graham. The Pentagon announcing it's reinstated the blockade of Iranian ports today. U.S. military also launching new attacks targeting Iran, and Tehran has responded.
4: Iran has been launching attacks of its own against neighboring Gulf states, including Kuwait and Bahrain, where U.S. troops are based. An Emirati tanker hit by an Iranian cruise missile last night, killing one crew member and wounding eight others.
3: Fox's Lucas Tomlinson. ICE says it will pause most traffic stops to allow agents to receive more training. The move follows two high-profile deadly shootings involving immigration enforcement, one in Texas, the other in Maine.
5: Federal sources are telling Fox News ICE enforcement numbers are going to drop drastically. That's something they want people to expect. But they say the pause is necessary because agents have to go through additional training right away.
3: Fox's Alexis McAdams. 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
6: 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How are you?
7: Hi, fine. Thank you so much for the call. I'm super excited to talk to you, both of you.
6: Well, we're honored to talk to you. How can we help?
7: Thank you very much. I'll try to get you all the info. So I'm wanting to move, but we bought a house around 2020. We got a great deal on it. So we have about $300,000 left on that mortgage. We have a HELOC plus credit card debt. Basically, we could get it all paid for if we sell our house and list it for about $585 right now, which is where the market is in our neighborhood. And then that would obviously, like I said, clear our HELOC, all of our credit card debt. So the next home we'd be buying would be, we'd go with 20% down. But the problem is my husband's not on board because our mortgage right now is 2.5. And the new mortgage would obviously be higher, like I think 6.5. And he is not on board. But of course, I see it as being debt free, which I feel like I'm going to sleep better at night with.
6: What's your household income? Itself.
7: About $145 total.
6: Mm-hmm. And how much credit card debt do you have?
7: I'm giving you ish numbers, but I think about 40-ish thousand.
6: Okay. All right. And how much do you owe on the home equity loan?
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6: Okay. And how much do you owe on your car? How much do you owe on your cars?
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10: All right. Today's question comes from Abigail in Washington, D.C. She says, I'm debt-free thanks to your principals, but I get a lot of flack from family and friends about not having a credit card for emergencies. Would you recommend having two different debit accounts so that one can serve as an emergency fund? I really don't want to get a credit card, but at the same time, I get nervous about only having one avenue to access my funds. So I hear two questions here. The second one I'll save for later. First off, yeah, if you have an emergency fund, I would keep that in a separate account. I would put it in a high-yield savings account, not just a regular checking account. I'd have a regular checking account for your day-to-day, and then I would have a high-yield savings account for your emergency fund. And I'll just go a step further. I like to keep mine at a separate institution. I like an online one. I just like that. I like the degrees of separation. It helps for my personality.
9: Well, a lot
10: type.
9: Of people are using Fairwinds Credit Union's bundle right now.
10: There you go.
9: Not high yield savings, and you can put a debit card there.
10: Yeah, I
9: it
10: like
9: that. It doesn't
10: hurt
9: to have two checking accounts with two debit cards, even with two banks. It doesn't hurt. Or both with one bank is fine.
10: Yeah.
9: Because if you walk up and there's something wrong with your debit card,
10: mm-hmm.
9: just like if there's something wrong with your credit card, let me give you an example. With either card, they will shut them down.
10: True.
9: If something triggers the algorithm and they think there's theft going on. They think there's fraud, like your number's gotten stolen,
10: yeah.
9: right? They'll shut either one of them down. And you can get in a pinch if you only have one thing.
10: Yes.
9: So I have a debit card on my personal account and a debit card on my business account in my pocket. So if I get to a hotel to check in and there's something screwed up with one of the cards or something, I just use the other one.
10: Right? I've got that too, yeah.
9: And I've actually got then a third one with a different bank
10: yeah.
9: on another personal account. So I've got three in my wallet. And that's the only things in my wallet other than my driver's license and my handgun carry permit. That's the only plastic there is. So.
10: Yeah, okay. That's a good point. When I think about it, I have the same. But
9: because my experience has been that the algorithm will screw you up. I mean, like if we're traveling, sometimes the thing activates because it thinks that, you know, Dave's not really in Mexico.
10: Yeah.
9: And somebody in Mexico stole his number, right? And
10: yeah.
9: So it shuts it down. So not on. We've even gotten where we now contact our banker and say we're going to such and such country. So. It doesn't activate it. We put a travel warning on the account so the algorithm doesn't kick. But in case it does, having another one. And it's not really for emergencies, though. It's really for the stupid card not working.
10: Yeah. I'm trying to understand, is she talking about, it sounds like she's trying to please
9: her family and friends, which you need to stop doing.
10: Well, it's an emergency fund conversation, and they're thinking, well, the only way you can be prepared for an emergency is if you have a credit card.
9: And That's the line of somebody that's going to be middle class their whole life.
10: You're not lying. Yeah. Because what happens if you have $15,000 or $30,000 saved, what can really pop up that you can't pay cash for?

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2: The new Fed chair repeated his commitment to bring down inflation as he testified before Congress today.
3: Federal Reserve Chair Kevin Warsh told the House Financial Services Committee the Fed has no tolerance for high inflation.
4: If we get policy right, and I can assure you we will, the inflation surge of the last 5 years will be a thing of the past.
3: Warsh described the labor market as broadly stable. He opened his remarks by remembering former Fed Chair Alan Greenspan, who died last month.
4: We at the Fed recall the chairman's strong and steady leadership, his strong hand, in a period of rapid economic change.
3: Warsh has set up Fed task forces, which he says are now in discovery mode, and says their results will be shared. Ginny Cosella, Fox News.
2: The Labor Department says inflation cooled last month. Consumer prices dropped 0.4%, the largest monthly drop in 4 years. The World Health Organization says 80% of the new Ebola cases in eastern Congo are coming from unknown chains of transmission. And it says that's a sign the outbreak is spreading faster than health officials can track. In its new national trade fraud crackdown, the Department of Justice's new task force finds more than $1 billion in trade fraud.
5: Months after the creation of the DOJ's National Fraud Enforcement Division, there's been over 900 major enforcement actions and now over $1 billion in criminal and civil recoveries, penalties, and forfeitures against entities or people nationwide, including a couple charged in Chicago with smuggling gold into the U.S.
6: These alleged lies allowed these defendants to evade more than $38 million in duties.
5: Assistant U.S. Attorney General Colin McDonald saying under the Trump administration, the days of bad actors seeking to exploit the American economy by ignoring and violating U.S. customs laws are over.
2: Fox's Jeff Manasso. I'm Lee Silicera. This is Fox News.
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8: 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These headlines, mostly high pressure impacting the weather in the Umpqua Valley this week. Governor Tina Kotek ordering flags at Oregon public institutions to be flown at half staff in honor of Senator Lindsey Graham, who passed away July 11th. Douglas Forest Protective Association changing industrial fire precaution levels to level 3, effective Wednesday. Officials with the Bureau of Land Management have launched a hiring opportunity to boost staffing related to domestic timber production. City of Roseburg Historic Resource Review Commission will review a proposal to put in a new gas station on a portion of the former Rite Aid property on Southeast Stevens Street downtown. Partly cloudy, 56 tonight, sunny 87 tomorrow. Kyle Bailey, News Radio, 93.9 FM and 1240.
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10: Tonight for us tonight, a little bit later on, it is National Parks Night, as we help celebrate the 250th anniversary of this great country. The Outer Banks, Cape Hatteras, Fort Raleigh National Historic Site, and the Wright Brothers National Memorial. We'll get into all that in hour number two. Your phone calls in hour number three. But today, quite a bit of news. First time in a long time that I can remember two sitting Supreme Court justices testifying in front of Congress. We'll talk about that a little bit later on. But the issue and the story of the day, and probably for the rest of the summer, is the shootings of ICE officers to two people, one in Houston and one in Maine, who one were not the target of the investigation and the fallout from all of that. Mike Fox joins us. He is a legal fellow at the Cato Institute, Cato Institute's Project on Criminal Justice. He has extensive constitutional knowledge. He's studied police accountability. He has been a part of a number of U.S. Senate committees on Homeland Security, Governmental Affairs, Governmental Operations, and Border Management. He joins us now, Mike Fox from the Cato Institute. Thanks for joining us here on America at Night.
11: Yeah, thanks for having me. Good to be here.
10: You betcha. First of all, the big news today, I guess, is that ICE has either admitted or it's been reported that they are at least temporarily stopping car stops in the middle of the street. That's at

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16: Oh, man, Spain beats France 2-0 in the semis of the World Cup. Tomorrow, England takes on defending champ Argentina in the other semifinal. So Spain advances to the final. They shut out France on Bastille Day. Oh, man, say it ain't so. Now that Norway's out, I guess I was rooting for France a little bit. I don't know why. But Spain, they say, is pretty good. I know absolutely nothing about soccer. So I'm getting this all second, third, fourth, and fifth hand. But for whatever reason, I was kind of rooting for France today. I don't know, Bastille Day, their Independence Day? I was kind of rooting for them, but no, not to be. Spain shut them out 2-0, and then England and Argentina tomorrow. I'm actually, believe it or not, I think I'm getting into this World Cup. I think I'm actually starting to, now that it's over, I'm starting to get into the World Cup a little bit. That watching that Norway thing was fun. That guy was Holland was pretty cool. De Gea, he became a bit of a folk hero. The Norway team became a bit of a cause celeb with the rowing thing. It was kind of a fun deal. All right, stay right there. Today, Elena Kagan and Amy Coney Barrett testified.

0: testified in front of Congress today. It's the first time Supreme Court justice has testified since 2019. They talked about security as well as ethics. And Elena Kagan talking about there needs to be some sort of ethics committee, ethics something, some sort of independent ethics organization, panel, something, which was kind of interesting. And so it was somewhat collegial, somewhat, but not a normal sort of gotcha hearing. It's kind of actually kind of interesting because you don't get to hear the Supreme Court justices talk much. We'll come back and talk about what all that means. And then next hour, we got the national parks, part of our 250th celebration of this great country. And in hour number three, phone calls and text messages and everything else. Just getting started. America at Night, back in a moment.
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4: 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A new smartphone runs $1,000 or more. 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
5: ACEs are so common, two-thirds of us have one.
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7: All right, don't forget, we've got voicemails. You can always leave a voicemail when we're not here. 1-844-2-McGraw, 1-844-262-4729. People were complaining that they were listening to the show on tape delayed and couldn't call in during the live open hours. Always welcome to leave a message. Alex will rack it up. We'll put it on a cart and we'll hit play. 1-844-2-McGraw, 1-844-262-4729. We've got a stack of text messages to get through, and of course, phone calls are right ahead. Stay right there. We are just getting started. Next hour, it is part of our 250th celebration. Our National Park series continues. We're going to talk about Cape Hatteras and Fort Raleigh National Historic Site and the Wright brothers, where they took off from Kitty Hawk, North Carolina, is a national park. I did not know that. So we're all going to learn together about North Carolina and the Outer Banks. That's all straight ahead, and your phone calls. Our executive director is Alex Hinton. Our engineer tonight is Richard Good. I'm McGraw-Millhaven. This is America at Night on Westwood One.

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4: Targets hit. I'm Lee Silicera, Fox News. U.S. Central Command says the latest round of strikes against Iran have concluded with fighter aircraft, drones, and naval vessels launching precision munitions against Iranian missile and drone sites in the Strait of Hormuz and other ports. Earlier today, President Trump was asked by Fox's Trey Yinks if the U.S. would send ground troops to Iran.
5: I would say no if I thought it was appropriate. I'd say sometimes you need a ground campaign, but we have other people that will do the ground campaign for.
4: Meanwhile, Iran is targeting its neighbors. A missile alert has sounding in Bahrain, while Kuwait's military said its air defenses were firing to shoot down incoming missiles and drones. The Florida Highway Patrol says a man who was running from ICE and other federal agents in St. Augustine was struck and killed by a tractor trailer. The 28-year-old was among 4 people in a vehicle that was stopped at a gas station. When they were approached, all of them took off. The 28-year-old ran into a busy road when he was hit. The Lincoln Memorial Reflecting Pool in D.C. is again drained following accusations of vandalism.
6: Reflecting pool was closed earlier this summer to undergo a more than $16 million renovation. Shortly thereafter, an algae bloom needed to be removed and blue sealant showed signs of peeling. The president blames both on acts of vandalism. An Olympic canoe racer is charged with a felony count of destruction of government property, accused of ripping a portion of the sealant. David Hearn pleaded not guilty and says he reached in the pool to touch material already floating.
4: Fox's Jared Halpern at the White House. By a vote of 308 to 117, the House has approved a bill that would have the U.S. go to daylight saving time permanently, ending switching clocks twice a year. The bill next heads to the Senate, though its fate isn't clear. The Senate passed a similar bill in 2022, but it never went anywhere. 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

0: Israel during protests at Columbia. The suit lists Heritage Foundation leaders and two online surveillance groups as defendants, along with the Trump administration. Khalil said he is determined to get justice and will not stop.
1: Until everyone who willingly contributed to my missing the birth of my son and to taking 104 days of my life from me answers for what they've done.
0: A federal judge ordered Khalil's release from ICE custody in June of last year. In New York, Gernal Scott, Fox News.
2: As cyclospora infections rise, health officials in Michigan say early information points to lettuce or salad greens as a possible culprit. The illness, which can cause stomach upset and diarrhea, has impacted at least 3,300 people in Michigan alone. More than 30 states have reported infections this year. The U.S. and Russia on a joint mission in space.
3: Blasting off from a cosmodrome in Kazakhstan, NASA astronaut Anil Menon and Russian crewmates Pyotr Dubrov and Anna Kakina on their way to the International Space Station. The mission is set to show the United States and Russia can cooperate despite political and military tension. The two countries work together on the space station, but hopes for Russian involvement in the Artemis lunar research program have fallen apart. Moscow's space corporation, Roscosmos, has started to work with China on a prospective moon mission.
2: Fox's Jonathan Savage, I'm Lisa Lucera, this is Fox News.
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5: 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These headlines, mostly high pressure impacting the weather in the Umpqua Valley this week. Governor Tina Kotek ordering flags at Oregon public institutions to be flown at half staff in honor of Senator Lindsey Graham, passed away July 11th. Douglas Forest Protective Association changing industrial fire precaution levels to level 3, effective Wednesday. Officials with the Bureau of Land Management have launched a hiring opportunity to boost staffing related to domestic timber production. City of Roseburg Historic Resource Review Commission will review a proposal to put in a new gas station on a portion of the former Rite Aid property on Southeast Stevens Street downtown. Partly cloudy, 56 tonight, sunny 87 tomorrow. 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

0: America at Night, McGraw Millhaven here. And we took off a week because, well, somebody had to go on vacation. But we are back on schedule with the national parks and celebrating America's 250th anniversary. We have a treat for you tonight. We've got not one, not two, but three national park sites. And it's all under the director of Brian Burrens, director of the Outer Banks Forever. Brian, welcome to America at Night. Thanks for joining us.
1: Oh, McGraw, thank you for having us. Pretty excited to be here.
0: You betcha. Cape Hatteras, Fort Raleigh, and the Wright Brothers National Memorial. Are they all, they're all three different ones, and you're the friends group for all three? How is this all set up?
1: Yeah, exactly. So we're the friends group, and of course, the Cape Hatteras is much larger, about 77 miles long from basically south of Nags Head all the way down to Hatteras or Buxton. And then you've got Wright Brothers and Kitty Hawk or Kill Devil Hills, and then right across the sound a little bit in Manio is Fort Riley National Historic Site. So we have all three of those parks, and it is a blast.
0: How did you get involved with all this?
1: Applied for the job. So, you know, I've always been in conservation, been a fan of history as a pilot. I've always been into aviation. And I was looking to come to North Carolina. My son, grandson, daughter-in-law live in North Carolina. And this opportunity came up about a year and a couple months ago. And here I am, living in paradise.
0: There you go. So you found the job on Indeed, and they answered your call, and there you go. Most people know Cape Hatteras from weather.

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11: All right, Brian Burns is our guest. He is the director of an organization called Outer Banks Forever. Brian Burns is our guest. He is talking about the National Park, Cape Hatteras National Seashore, Fort Raleigh National Historic Site, and the Wright Brothers. We talked about Cape Hatteras. Let's talk about Fort Raleigh for a moment. What's so famous about Fort Raleigh? Tell me about this lost colony you were talking about.
12: Yeah, so basically, you know, if you look back in the 1500s, the English were looking to expand. Of course, they're competing against Spain. They're at war at times. And at that time period in the world, people, that's what they were looking to do, is expand their claim. And so Queen Elizabeth decided, hey, I'm going to send a group over there and see if we can put a group there in what's now North America. And they actually sent three trips over to the Outer Banks. One was in 1584, which is just a reconnaissance mission, just inventory what's here, you know, what's available for people to live off the land, meet the indigenous

0: National Park Foundation has hit a grand slam tonight. Cape Hatteras National Seashore, Fort Raleigh National Historic Site, all part of the Outer Banks. We haven't even gotten to the Wright brothers changing the world with the first flight. We'll get to that. And how do you get there? Where do you stay? Do you go in the springtime or the wintertime, the summertime? We'll get to all of that. National Park Series continues. America at Night, back in a moment.
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4: 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I'm Jim Daly.
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9: Fox News, I'm Sue Guzman. The Pentagon reinstating its blockade of Iranian ports. U.S. forces also launching fresh attacks against Iran.
10: Strike aircraft launched from the George H.W. Bush and Abraham Lincoln. F-35Bs also launching from the amphibious assault ship Boxer. Tomahawk cruise missiles also fired from destroyers in the strike groups. Despite the American bombardment over the past week, Iran has been launching attacks of its own against neighboring Gulf states.

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6: All right, straight ahead, we got open phones, some voicemails, text messages, all that straight ahead. Let me leave you with this little nugget of information. So we were talking about this hour about Kitty Hawk, North Carolina, and Orville and Wilbur Wright, who were bicycle mechanics, right? They owned a bike shop in Ohio, and they got this crazy idea that they could build a plane. And so they built the plane, and as you heard our guest say, right, found Kitty Hawk, North Carolina, and used it for the wind, and it was a out-of-the-way place so they could do it in secret and private. And in 1903, right, had a 12-second flight that changed the world. So we know the history of flight, right? And that was 1903, and what, 66 years later? In 1969, man landed on the moon. It took 66 years to go from 12 seconds in air to an American landing on the surface of the moon. Think about that for a second. Think about the technology leaps in 66 years. You go from 12 seconds to landing on the moon. It's pretty amazing stuff. But listen to this, and this has always fascinated me. Charles Lindbergh, right? In between 1903 and 1969, Charles Lindbergh, right, his historic flight over the Atlantic Ocean. Do you know that Charles Lindbergh knew both Orville and Wilbur Wright and Neil Armstrong? I think that's amazing. One, I mean, I'm sure other people knew, but the fact that the flight goes from 12 seconds to the moon in 66 years, and Orville, the man who invented it, and the man who landed on the moon, the same guy knew the man who invented it and the man who landed on the moon. That is an amazing story. To me, that's what makes America great, among the million other things, but great little history trivia question for you. I got another trivia question for you that I found out today. I stumped everybody in the office. I'll get to that next hour. Our open phones segment. 1-844-262-4729. Our executive director is Alex Hinton. Our engineer tonight is Richard Good. I'm McGraw-Millhaven, and this is America at Night.
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7: Blockade reinstated. I'm Sue Guzman, Fox News. The Navy has restarted its blockade in the Strait of Hormuz. President Trump is again threatening to strike civilian infrastructure. The latest from Fox's Lucas Tomlinson in Tel Aviv, Israel.
8: President Trump says U.S. jets will keep bombing Iran until it returns for formal talks. And if they don't, President Trump told our own Trey Yings in an exclusive interview, this is what he will order next.
9: Because next week comes the power plants. Next week comes the bridges. We're going to knock out all their power plants. We're going to knock out all their bridges unless they get to the table and negotiate.
8: Despite the return of American air power, Admiral Cooper, commander of U.S. forces in the Middle East, says Iran is striking back, hitting seven commercial ships in the Strait of Hormuz with up to a dozen crew members killed, missing, or wounded.
7: Jordan announcing that it shot down three missiles that were launched by Iran targeting the kingdom. And Kuwait is reporting it came under fire from six Iranian missiles and some 33 drones. Two Supreme Court justices making a rare appearance before the House and Senate committees about the high court's security budget. Here's Fox's Jessica Rosenthal.
10: Supreme Court Justice Elena Kagan recalled to senators when she first joined the court, they had no personal security. They do now. She said two Congress members assessing security told the Chief Justice back in 2016.
11: We think you're out of your mind. The director of the Office of Personnel Management has more security than the Supreme Court justices.
10: But she said security really ramped up after the Dobbs decision was leaked in 2022.
11: If the nine of us don't have trust in one another and don't have trust in one another and all the people who work for us, then those kinds of honest conversations that we need to do our business are not going to take place.
10: The justices are asking for a $14 million increase in the next fiscal year budget. Jessica Rosenthal, Fox News.
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7: A man running from immigration agents in Florida was struck and killed by a tractor trailer. He was part of a group of suspects that fled a traffic stop this morning in St. Augustine. Police say one darted across a busy road right into the path of the semi. Meanwhile, ICE says it will temporarily pause all traffic stops when making arrests. Reporters are Tom Homan telling Fox's The Will Cain Show. This is just a short pause for the agency to look inward.
18: Well, look,

0: Brothers' current term through January the 3rd, while voters in South Carolina will get a chance to decide who in November will hold that seat for the next 6 years. Meantime, we're learning more about the senator's final hours tonight. Alabama Senator Tommy Tuberville revealing today that it was a former member of his staff who actually called for medical assistance to aid Graham after he experienced chest pains.
1: The medical examiner's office says Senator Graham died of an aortic tear caused by hardening of the arteries. And New York writer E. Jean Carroll gets her payout of more than $5 million 3 years after a jury found citizen Donald Trump liable for her claims of defamation and sex abuse dating back to 1996. U.S. District Court in Lower Manhattan posting a notice on its online docket that the money had been dispersed to Carroll's legal team, including some $625,000 worth of interest payments. I'm Sue Gossman. This is Fox News.
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3: 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These headlines, mostly high pressure impacting the weather in the Umpqua Valley this week. Governor Tina Kotek ordering flags at Oregon public institutions to be flown at half-staff in honor of Senator Lindsey Graham, passed away July 11th. Douglas Forest Protective Association changing industrial fire precaution levels to level 3, effective Wednesday. Officials with the Bureau of Land Management have launched a hiring opportunity to boost staffing related to domestic timber production. City of Roseburg Historic Resource Review Commission will review a proposal to put in a new gas station on a portion of the former Rite Aid property on Southeast Stevens Street downtown. Partly cloudy, 56 tonight, sunny 87 tomorrow. Kyle Bailey, News Radio, 93.9 FM and 1240.
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5: Open text messages, and we've got voicemails. A couple of bits of news tonight, and then we've got my trivia question, then we'll go straight to the phone calls. 1-844-2-McGraw, 1-844-262-4729. Last night, President Trump said that he would put a 20% fee on everything coming out of the Strait. That lasted about a day, and now he's changed his mind. I think it goes to show you that how frustrated he is with the Gulf not going in his way, and frustrated that he can't open up the Strait, and no one's really playing along with him, and Iran is not doing, he can't bully Iran into doing what he wants, and so obviously the man is frustrated. But he said that he wants to scrap the 20% fee, and he wants he told the Gulf states that if they invest in America, the United States would help their ships get through the Strait. Lots of questions about that. He says, I've decided to replace the 20% United States reimbursement fee with trade investment deals that the various Gulf states will be making into the United States, he said on social media. Those investments will be massive, but at the same time, extraordinarily good for them and their future. I don't really know exactly what that means. It seems somewhat sort of not all well thought out, no real plan of attack, so on and so forth. But the idea of that toll on boats through the Strait of Hormuz, that was scrapped after, 24 hours. Phone numbers are as follows. 1-844-2-McGraw, 1-844-262-4729. Here's my trivia question for you. It's happened three times. I found out this trivia question today. I thought it was a good one. And I stumped almost everybody in the office. And when they found out the answer, they're like, ooh, that's a really good trivia question. Okay, so the trivia question is this. There's three movies, but we'll go with the first movie. The first movie to have one character played by, this is convoluted. Let me see if I can get this right. The first movie ever to have

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2: Well, it's about time that Donald Trump and Marco Rubio taught Tampon Tim of Minnesota a good solid lesson on immigration and what you shouldn't be doing in America. I'm Lars Larson with the Northwest Report's commentary in a moment. 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Well, Minnesota's governor, remember him? Ran as the running mate to one of the dumbest candidates for president, Kamala Harris. Well, Tampon Tim Walz, he decided to pardon a bad guy. I mean, a really bad guy. A guy from Laos, Cambodia, for his 2006 convictions for sexual assault, strong-arm sodomy, and procuring a child for prostitution. This guy was an evil bad guy. But then Tampon Tim decided, I'm going to make sure this guy doesn't have to be, well, he doesn't have to get kicked out of the country. Well, turns out that Marco Rubio, Secretary of State, said, we're going to kick him out anyway. All these perverts need to be sent out of America. For Northwest Reports, I'm Lars Larson.
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7: Fox News, I'm Ted Lindner. The late Senator Lindsey Graham's younger sister, Darlene Graham Nordone, sworn in on Tuesday to finish out the remainder of her brother's term. Senator John Kennedy on Fox's The Will Cain Show, remembering Senator Graham.
8: I loved Lindsey. He was like a small earthquake. Even when he was utterly and gloriously wrong, you couldn't get mad at him.
7: Graham shockingly passed away Saturday night at the age of 71. The Pentagon announced it's reinstated the blockade of Iranian ports on Tuesday.
9: As of 4 o'clock today, the naval blockade is back on. But President Trump does not regret initiating the ceasefire, despite new estimates from S&P Global Mint that while it was in effect, the regime moved more than 82 million barrels of crude.
7: Fox's Jackie Heinrich. 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

0: They're not de-escalating anything. They're increasing it. And so why are two innocent people, why are two innocent people who you weren't even targeting dead?
1: Right.
0: That doesn't make any sense. What is going on? And so there's a lot of questions. You know, this to me, this is very different than what was happening in Minnesota. Those protesters, you know, you can argue one way or the other, but they were getting in the way. They were being rebel rousers. They were videoing right up to the guy's face. And you know, it was a very volatile situation. But in these two instances, the one in Houston and the one in Maine, these two people were just driving to work, and they weren't even the target of ICE, and somehow they ended up dead. It's a terrible, terrible tragedy. Eduardo, good stuff. I got to go. Thanks for listening.
1: Thank you very much.
0: You got it. America at Night, back in a moment.
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5: All right, let's sneak a couple more text messages in here. 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Ronald, hello.
6: I think you should do a section on the Communist Party in the United States. 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I think that's a good idea.
5: All right, the Communist Party. Is he referring to the Democrats or like the real Communist Party? 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I'm a little confused, but I'll take it under advisement. Joe in Connecticut, welcome to America at Night.
7: Good evening, Mr. McGraw. 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
5: 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Thanks for listening. Thanks for putting up with me. As always, our executive director is Alex Hinton. Our engineer tonight is Richard Good. I'm McGraw-Milhaven, and this is America at Night on West.
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0: and Ralph Norman both ran in that primary last month in South Carolina. And they lost, and so they're out of their House seat, so this might give them an opportunity to run for the Senate if they want.
1: Fox's Chad Pergram. I'm Ted Lindner. This is Fox News.
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3: 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These headlines, mostly high pressure impacting the weather in the Umpqua Valley this week. Governor Tina Kotek ordering flags at Oregon public institutions to be flown at half-staff in honor of Senator Lindsey Graham, who passed away July 11th. Douglas Forest Protective Association changing industrial fire precaution levels to level 3, effective Wednesday. Officials with the Bureau of Land Management have launched a hiring opportunity to boost staffing related to domestic timber production. City of Roseburg Historic Resource Review Commission will review a proposal to put in a new gas station on a portion of the former Rite Aid property on Southeast Stevens Street downtown. Partly cloudy, 56 tonight, sunny 87 tomorrow. 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

0: From the City of Angels near the Pacific Ocean, good morning, good evening, wherever you may be across the nation, around the world. I'm George Norrie. This is Coast to Coast AM. Later tonight, the meaning of time. Here's what's happening. One person is dead, two others are missing near Alcatraz Island in San Francisco Bay after a boat with 19 people aboard capsized Tuesday afternoon. A vessel was reported to be on fire around 600 yards off Alcatraz around 3:35 p.m. Police found a capsized three-deck pontoon boat. Sad story. The U.S. Central Command said American forces launched a new round of strikes against Iran on Tuesday to degrade Tehran's ability to attack commercial shipping in the Strait of Hormuz. CENTCOM said U.S. forces resumed a naval blockade as well against vessels traveling to and from Iranian ports and coastal areas. More than 20 U.S. Navy ships and hundreds of military aircraft are currently operating across the Middle East. Let's check in with Tom Danheiser with more. Tom?
1: Well, the U.S. has restarted its blockade on Iranian ports, launched a few additional strikes on Iran, and they marked the fourth consecutive night of attacks. President Donald Trump said it will get really bad next week with strikes on Iranian bridges and power plants if Iran doesn't cut a deal. The president added, "We are being very careful with the civilian population." President Donald Trump said he has decided to replace a planned 20% fee on cargo through the Strait of Hormuz with trade and investment deals from Gulf states, this after shipping industry experts balked at the fee. Iran has not ruled out charging its own tolls for use of the Strait of Hormuz and has threatened ships that sail through the waterway without its permission. Meanwhile, Bahrain's military said it had intercepted a number of Iranian aerial attacks on Tuesday without specifying whether drones or missiles were involved. Emergency sirens, which warn of incoming attacks, were activated three times in Bahrain this morning, according to the Interior Ministry. And the price of crude oil has shot up over the last 2 days as U.S.-Iran fighting resumes, including Iranian attacks on cargo ships.
0: All right. Thank you, Tom. Dr. John Curtis is the onlinecolumnist.com. Let's get his reaction to what's been going on. John?
2: Well, what we're seeing right now is, again, a consequence of the IRGC terror group running Iran. So the, you know, Mullah government that, you know, is supposed to be led by the, you know, the new, the son of the late supreme leader, Ali Khamenei, you know, Muqtada Khamenei is not really in control of the country at all. So the war that the U.S. has right now in Iran is with the IRGC. And it's very difficult, George, you know, for any conventional military to deal with this hybrid warfare that, you know, involves

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2: Millions of people travel with their prescribed prescription drugs, but you need to protect yourself in case customs or government security officials question those medications. 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Also, make sure to keep your medications in their original bottles. And do some research on your destination. Some don't allow certain sleeping pills or painkillers, like Ambien in South Korea. 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I'm Peter Greenberg, and this is today's Worldwide Travel Minute.
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12: Fox News, I'm Sue Guzman. The Pentagon announcing it has reinstated the blockade of Iranian ports Tuesday. U.S. military also launching new attacks targeting Iran, and Tehran has responded.
13: Iran has been launching attacks of its own against neighboring Gulf states, including Kuwait and Bahrain, where U.S. troops are based. An Emirati tanker hit by an Iranian cruise missile last night, killing one crew member and wounding eight others.
12: Fox's Lucas Tomlinson, ICE says, is going to pause most traffic stops to allow agents to receive more training. The move following two high-profile deadly shootings involving immigration enforcement, one of them in Texas, the other in Maine.
14: Federal sources are telling Fox News ICE enforcement numbers are going to drop drastically. That's something they want people to expect. But they say the pause is necessary because agents have to go through additional training right away.
12: Fox's Alexis McAdams reporting. 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
2: A dog? 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You tell me I'm your hero, just as you are mine. You hold me when you're afraid. Whisper that I saved you. With me by your side, no challenge is too great. No night too dark. I'm your guide, your companion, your friend, your light. A dog? I'm not. With me, you see the world again.

0: ordering flags at Oregon public institutions to be flown at half staff in honor of Senator Lindsey Graham, who passed away July 11th. Douglas Forest Protective Association changing industrial fire precaution levels to level 3, effective Wednesday. Officials with the Bureau of Land Management have launched a hiring opportunity to boost staffing related to domestic timber production. City of Roseburg Historic Resource Review Commission will review a proposal to put in a new gas station on a portion of the former Rite Aid property on Southeast Stevens Street downtown. Partly cloudy, 56 tonight, sunny 87 tomorrow. 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
4: Fox News, I'm Ted Linder. The Pentagon announced it's reinstated the blockade of Iranian ports. The U.S. military also launching new attacks targeting Iran. Tehran responding.
5: Iran has been launching attacks of its own against neighboring Gulf states, including Kuwait and Bahrain, where U.S. troops are based. An Emirati tanker hit by an Iranian cruise missile last night, killing one crew member and wounding eight others.
4: Fox's Lucas Tomlinson. ICE says it'll pause most traffic stops to allow agents to receive more training. The move following two high-profile deadly shootings involving immigration enforcement, one in Texas, the other in Maine.
6: Federal sources are telling Fox News ICE enforcement numbers are going to drop drastically. That's something they want people to expect. But they say the pause is necessary because agents have to go through additional training right away.
4: Fox's Alexis McAdams. 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
3: More strikes in Iran. I'm Ted Lindner, Fox News. The U.S. military carrying out strikes in Iran for the fourth straight night and brought back the naval blockade of Iranian ships. Fox's Anita Vogel with more.
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0: Yep, he can do that. Yep, that's California. Yep, welcome.
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7: News. I'm Sue Gusman. The Pentagon announcing it's reinstating the blockade of Iranian ports. This as the U.S. military launched new attacks targeting Iran.
8: Iran has been launching attacks of its own against neighboring Gulf states, including Kuwait and Bahrain, where U.S. troops are based. An Emirati tanker hit by an Iranian cruise missile last night, killing one crew member and wounding eight others.
7: Fox's Lucas Tomlinson, Jordan says it shot down three ballistic missiles from Iran. House has approved a bill that would move the U.S. to daylight saving time permanently.
9: The yeas are 308, the nays are 117. The bill is passed.
7: So-called Sunshine Protection Act now heads to the Senate, where its future is uncertain. And the Trump administration has told ICE enforcement officers to suspend most vehicle stops following two deadly shootings in a little over a week. 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

0: 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A dog? 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
5: The blockade returns. I'm Sue Guzman, Fox News. The military reimposing a naval blockade in the Strait of Hormuz and is launching new strikes.
6: The president making clear Iran is in for plenty more pain unless and until it gets back to the negotiating table.
7: They'll continue until I say it's enough. I mean, they'll continue. They've been... the word the military likes to use is degrade. They've been degraded to a very low level.
6: President Trump insisting the Strait of Hormuz is once again open for business for everybody but Iran. Although he did back off a bit from his plan to impose a 20% fee for that service provided by the U.S. military after hearing from allies on the Gulf Cooperation Council.
5: Fox's Anita Vogel, Iran.

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8: Fox News, I'm Ted Lindner. The Pentagon announcing its reinstate of the blockade of Iranian ports Tuesday. The U.S. military also launching new attacks targeting Iran. Tehran responding.
9: Iran has been launching attacks of its own against neighboring Gulf states, including Kuwait and Bahrain, where U.S. troops are based. An Emirati tanker hit by an Iranian cruise missile last night, killing one crew member and wounding 8 others.
8: Fox's Lucas Tomlinson. The 2026 Major League Baseball All-Star Game in the books. The American League defeating the National League in Philly. 4-0, New York Yankees outfielder Cody Bellinger named the Ted Williams Most Valuable Player, securing the honor for the American League by hitting a 2-out, 2-run single in the first inning. And the House has passed a bill to make daylight saving time permanent, known as the Sunshine Protection Act. It passed 308-117. It would put the country on the time currently observed from March to November, unless the state exempts itself. The bill now moves on to the Senate. 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
1: Good morning from the Seven Feathers Casino Studios. Taking a look at your KQEN weather forecast. For your Wednesday, we're expecting sunny skies this afternoon, a high of about 87 as we cool a bit. Tonight, looking at an overnight low around 55 with mostly clear skies. On Thursday, we cool off just a bit more, sunny skies with a high of 81.
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8: The conflict with Iran continues. I'm Ted Lindner, Fox News. The U.S. military carrying out strikes on Iran for the fourth straight night and brought back the naval blockade of Iranian ships. Fox's Anita Vogel.
9: The president making clear Iran is in for plenty more pain unless and until it gets back to the negotiating table.
10: They'll continue until I say it's enough. I mean, they'll continue. They've been the word the military likes to use is degrade. They've been degraded to a very low level.
9: President Trump insisting the Strait of Hormuz is once again open for business for everybody but Iran, although he did back off a bit from his plan to impose a 20% fee for that service provided by the U.S. military after hearing from allies on the Gulf Cooperation Council.
8: More than 50,000 U.S. service members remain deployed across the Middle East as the military says American forces remain vigilant, lethal, and ready. A search and rescue effort involving a boat in the San Francisco Bay near Alcatraz. Fox TV affiliate KTVU Fox 2's Betty Yu with the details.
11: San Francisco Fire Chief Dean Crispin says that initial call came in about 3.

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6: For help. So that's where Coast to Coast AM comes in and George Norrie comes in. Because you're going to have people on here that will give the government investigators an idea where to look, how to look, and what to look for. So it really does a lot of validation of the history of this show. And this is a huge step forward to getting to the truth, because for the first time, we have the U.S. government admitting that there's something to this. Really admitting there's something to this. And that's a big step for all of us.
7: Hi, I'm Ty Pennington, and this is another one of Ty's tips. 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Oh, yeah, seriously.
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0: I was in the middle of the Atlantic Ocean when it happened. There was a sudden jolt and our submarine crashed on the seafloor. We were in total darkness.
1: That's Dr. Dejana Figuerella, a marine biologist and STEM teacher, talking about a deep sea dive she'll never forget.
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5: 7 more hours of attacks. I'm Dave Anthony, Fox News. As the U.S. military conducted hitting Iran again.
6: This was the fourth straight night of strikes. CENTCOM saying U.S. fighter aircraft, drones, and naval vessels launched precision munitions against Iranian missile and drone sites, naval capabilities, and coastal defense systems during the 7-hour wave to further degrade Iran's ability to threaten commercial shipping and civilian crews. Iran, meantime, retaliated against U.S. bases in Jordan, Kuwait, and Bahrain.
5: That's Fox's Madeline Rivera. President Trump warns Iran more attacks are coming, telling Fox.
7: Next week it gets really bad for them because next week comes the power plants. Next week comes the bridges.
5: Now, unless Iran agrees to negotiate on a nuclear deal, he says, and he vows they'll never get weapons. The U.S. also reimposed a blockade around Iran's ports, though Iran keeps insisting it'll control the Strait of Hormuz shipping. President Trump says the U.S. controls it. He dropped a plan, though, to impose a 20% security fee for ships passing through. An American scientist is being detained in China. And while we're just learning that, he's been held there for 18 months.
8: Boston-based Yulin Chen is a seismologist who tracks North Korean nuclear tests. His family and Massachusetts Senator Edward Markey say Chen has been wrongfully detained by China as a suspected spy. They've gone public because they see no sign the Chinese government is willing to let him go.
5: Fox's Jonathan Savage. ICE agents will not be making many traffic stops for now. Most of them are on hold. Following deadly shootings in Texas and Maine, they're under investigation. Border Czar Tom Holman tells Fox.
9: We'll let this play out where it is, but I think ICE is going to continue doing record arrests, record removals, and this is, I wouldn't even call it bump in the road. I mean, this is going to be a short-term review.
5: In both shootings, Homeland Security says the drivers killed used the vehicle as

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0: Darlene Graham will wake up a senator for the first time this morning, the day after being sworn in.
4: Darlene Graham is the 2020th senator in American history, but the first to immediately succeed her brother.
5: So help you God.
6: I do.
5: Congratulations.
4: The late senator raised Darlene after their parents died.
0: That's Fox's Chad Pergam at the Capitol. She'll serve the rest of late Senator Lindsey Graham's term that ends in January. Next month in South Carolina, in a special primary, voters will choose a new Republican nominee to replace Graham on the November ballot. House Republicans are pushing a new bill they call the Take Care of America's Veterans Act.
7: The legislation aims to expand veterans' health care and disability and make the process for getting benefits easier. Illinois Republican Mike Bost is the chairman of the House Committee on Veterans Affairs.
8: The bill cuts through a lot of bureaucracy that slows down so many parts of the VA.
7: The act consolidates more than 60 bills and would eliminate the requirement for vets who have to retire early due to combat injuries to reduce their retirement pay on a dollar-by-dollar basis in order to receive disability compensation. Florida Republican Gus Bilirakis.
9: It is simply wrong.
7: Michigan Republican Lisa McClain says when it comes to vets,
10: we need to take care of the people who take care of us.
7: Kevin Uretsky, Fox News.
0: On Wall Street, stock futures have been rising the day after the Dow's slight 9-point gain, but the Nasdaq surged up 233. At soccer's World Cup, Argentina plays England this afternoon. The winner faces Spain in the final.
11: And Oyarzabal scores! Spain go out in front!
0: And then Spain added another goal and shut out France, the world's top-ranked team, 2-0 on Fox. Spain's only given up one goal in the entire tournament. There was also a rare shutout at baseball's All-Star Game in Philadelphia. The American League blanked the NL 4-0. I'm Dave Anthony, and this is Fox News.
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14: Good morning from the Seven Feathers Casino Studios. Taking a look at your KQEN weather forecast. For your Wednesday, we're expecting sunny skies this afternoon, a high of about 87 as we cool a bit. Tonight, looking at an overnight low around 55 with mostly clear skies. On Thursday, we cool off just a bit more, sunny skies with a high of 81.
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0: 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I'm Kim Komando for The Current, my 5-star rated newsletter read by a million folks like you. 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Google will not train Gemini on your pictures. It trains on what it learns from them. The patterns, the inferences. Your daughter's face never enters the model. The idea of your daughter does. I know, it's confusing. Training AI this way is the biggest theft of intellectual property in history. 1.5 billion photo libraries, mined quietly, paid for never. Here's my prediction. In 5 years, deleting your photos won't mean a thing. The machine already learned from you. Delete is a souvenir. So do this today. Open Gemini, find the setting called Keep Activity, and switch it off. 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It never asked. 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
5: Good morning. It's Wednesday, July 15th. This is the Fox News Rundown. I'm Sue Guzman. The military reimposing a naval blockade in the Strait of Hormuz and launching some new strikes.
6: The president making clear Iran is in for plenty more pain unless and until it gets back to the negotiating table.
7: They'll continue until I say it's enough. I mean, they'll continue. They've been there. You know, the word the military likes to use is degrade. They've been degraded to a very low level.
6: President Trump insisting the Strait of Hormuz is once again open for business for everybody but Iran, although he did back off a bit from his plan to impose a 20% fee for that service provided by the U.S. military after hearing from allies on the Gulf Cooperation Council.
5: Fox's Anita Vogel. President Trump says Iran has no choice but to make a deal with the U.S. as American strikes against Iran continue to intensify. President Trump telling Fox's Trey Yingst in an exclusive interview that the U.S. will continue hitting Iran very hard, adding they're going to knock out all their power plants and bridges unless they return to the negotiating table. On Tuesday, the president also reversed course on a plan to charge 20% fees in the Strait of Hormuz. ICE agents are being instructed to end most vehicle stops nationwide for the time being. Fox's Christina Coleman.
8: ICE will still conduct vehicle stops for those considered to be the most egregious targets with serious or violent criminal histories. This comes after the two fatal ICE-involved shootings in Maine and Texas that happened within a week. Border Czar Tom Holman says the change

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8: I'm Elizabeth McDonald, and this is the Fox Business Report.
9: Stocks ending higher on Tuesday following a cooler-than-expected consumer inflation report. Although shares of Dow member IBM tumbled over 25% for its worst day on record after the company issued a profit warning due to a shift in customer spending, the Dow was also boosted by Goldman Sachs. Its stock rose over 8% after delivering a blockbuster earnings report. Chris Saccarelli, Chief Investment Officer at Northlight Asset Management, says the market is being driven by upbeat earnings.
10: Earnings are what powering this market, despite the fact that there's been a lot of tailwinds from the Middle East and other geopolitical issues.
9: The Dow up 10 points, the NASDAQ higher by 234, S&P 500 up 28. Earnings are on deck from ASML Holding, Johnson & Johnson, Morgan Stanley, and United Airlines. Also this morning, the producer price index for June will be released. That's your Fox Business Report. I'm Hillary Barsky, invested in you.

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12: Fox News, I'm Sue Guzman. The U.S. launching fresh strikes against Iran as the naval blockade has been reinstated in the Strait of Hormuz. White House Deputy Chief of Staff for Policy Stephen Miller says the commander-in-chief is sending a clear message.
13: You do not cross the United States. You do not violate an agreement with the United States. You do not break your word with President Trump or America. And you attack shipping in violation of that agreement, and you will pay a hellish price.
12: Jordan says it shot down three ballistic missiles from Iran. Bahrain says it intercepted several Iranian attacks. House approving a bill that would make daylight saving time permanent.
14: The yeas are 308, the nays are 117. The bill is passed.
12: So-called Sunshine Protection Act now heads to the Senate, where its future is uncertain. 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
4: I'm Nicole Murray with Your Money Now. United Airlines has announced Economy Plus, which features a fully blocked-off middle seat, giving passengers extra elbow room. The airline will start selling the new seat option later this year. New estimates show Social Security's annual cost of living adjustment for 2027 may be between 3.7 and 3.8%. Government data shows inflation cooled in June as energy prices declined. The official COLA for the following year is typically announced in October. Yum! Brands Taco Bell says it has removed limited items from some restaurants as a precaution, but said health officials have not linked the widening outbreak of cyclosporiasis to the chain or any specific food product. Shares of Yum! Fell as much as 4.5% after the Washington Post reported officials were investigating whether lettuce served at Taco Bell may be associated with the outbreak. Futures are up this morning, led by semiconductor stocks. NASDAQ futures up by more than 100 points. That's Your Money Now.
5: Well, it's official. My friend...
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11: U.S. Central Command just announced that another round of U.S. strikes are currently taking place against Iranian targets.
10: Fox's Trey Yingst in Washington.
11: These are the first daytime strikes that we've seen since the ceasefire went into effect, an indication that indeed these strikes are escalating. When I spoke with President Trump yesterday at the White House, he told Fox News that a variety of strikes would take place this week and escalate next week. He said he is reserving the energy targets for later in this campaign, trying to put new pressure on the Iranian regime.
12: We're going to knock out all their power plants. We're going to knock out all their bridges unless they get to the table and negotiate.
10: This after the president reimposed a naval blockade around Iran's ports. Iran has also launched drone and missile attacks targeting Gulf countries with American military bases, Bahrain, Jordan, and Kuwait.
13: Iran says the resurgence in fighting has cost 30 lives there and wounded more than 260. The blockade is an attempt to weaken Iran economically, but President Trump has gone back on a threat to impose a 20% fee on all shipping in the Strait of Hormuz.
10: Fox's Jonathan Savage is being called a temporary pause. ICE agents will stop making most traffic stops after deadly shootings during immigration enforcement in Texas last week, then Maine on Monday. Border Czar Tom Holman tells Fox those are being investigated.
14: Is there something that could have been done better? Is there any training that can be improved? Or is simply ICE doing their job and bad things happen when people don't comply with law enforcement officers?
10: May not need to spring forward and fall back anymore.
15: The House passing the Sunshine Protection Act, which is a bill that would make daylight saving time permanent, and now heads to the Senate. And if passed, Americans would no longer have a chance to change their clocks twice a year, but it would also allow states to opt out.
10: That's Fox's Carly Shimkus. 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

0: stopped him lasted about 15 seconds. The governor's campaign says he was stopped briefly over a question about whether he had come to a full stop before turning right on red. The campaign says the governor fully complied with all instructions. The president of a police union that endorsed the governor says it's common practice to let a driver go without a citation. Lombardo's campaign said the governor and his wife were headed to the airport when they were pulled over. I'm Haya Pinjwani.
1: America in the Morning for Wednesday, July 15th, 2026 is produced by Jeff McKay. I'm Clayton Neville in for John Trout, and this is Westwood One.
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3: Nobody wants to have selfish, snotty, or arrogant children. In fact, to avoid that, some parents go to extremes. They rarely encourage their kids, thinking that too much praise is what gives children a big head. But the truth is just the opposite. Children need encouragement, and lots of it. Selfishness doesn't come from too much confidence. It comes from insecurity, when children don't believe they're good enough. Believe me, they get plenty of that message from the world outside. They don't need more of it at home. The answer is to do all you can do to encourage your children and build them up. In marriage, for example, studies show that our spouses need about 5 compliments for every criticism. 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Lavish them with praise and give them plenty of reason to believe in themselves. 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
1: America in the Morning from Westwood One. Here's what's coming up this half hour.
7: Demonstrators on the streets in Biddeford, Maine after an ICE agent shot and killed a motorist. I'm Mike Hempen.
1: Todd Blanche has his day on Capitol Hill.
8: A family tragedy in Illinois leaves 5 dead and 2 teenagers charged with murder. I'm Sue Aller.
9: Infections from the diarrhea-causing parasite Cyclospora are surging. I'm Lisa Dwyer.
10: 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I'm the new old tech guy, Chuck Palm.
11: Billionaire Warren Buffett has excluded Bill Gates' foundation from his annual donations this year. I'm Marcela Sanchez.
12: The daytime Emmy nominations are out. I'm Kevin Carr.
1: We'll be right back.
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0: He's becoming prime minister in May. Ali al-Zayedi says he's looking to the future.
1: By the 30th of September, the U.S. forces will be out of Iraq, while U.S. companies will be inside Iraq.
0: There is a September 30th deadline for all remaining U.S. forces to withdraw from Iraq. President Trump says that won't end the partnership between the two countries.
2: They have done a fantastic job over the last very short period of time, but they have a great leader, the new prime minister. He's a great leader. I think he's going to be there for a long period of time.
0: President Trump says major oil partnerships will be announced in the coming days. At the White House, Jared Halpern, Fox News.
3: Later today, the president will travel to Carlisle, Pennsylvania for a defense and innovation summit at the Army War College. He'll address CEOs of defense contractors and technology companies. On Wall Street, stock futures are mixed. They're down slightly for the Dow, up for the NASDAQ. At baseball's All-Star Game, the National League got shut out.
4: The AL got off to a great start, scoring three runs in the first inning. Two of them came off the bat of Yankees outfielder Cody Bellinger.
5: Up the middle, and the American League cashes in. Alvarez in to score. Langoliers right behind him. Two-run single, Cody Bellinger.
4: The call on Fox, his teammate Ben Rice tacked on another run to make it a 3-0 lead. And then in the eighth inning, White Sox third baseman Miguel Vargas went deep to extend the lead. The American League takes it 4-0 for the first All-Star Game shutout since 2013. Bellinger was named the Ted Williams Most Valuable Player. Tony Genualdo, Fox News.
3: At soccer's World Cup, Spain shut out France 2-0. It'll face the winner of today's other semifinal in the championship. Argentina plays England, 3 p.m. Eastern on Fox. I'm Dave Anthony, and this is Fox News.
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8: Good morning from the Seven Feathers Casino Studios. Taking a look at your KQEN weather forecast. For your Wednesday, we're expecting sunny skies this afternoon, a high of about 87 as we cool a bit. Tonight, looking at an overnight low around 55 with mostly clear skies. On Thursday, we cool off just a bit more, sunny skies with a high of 81.
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10: Civilian infrastructure on notice. Good morning, I'm Gordon Deal, along with Nicole Murray, on this Wednesday, July 15th. Glad you could be with us. Here's what we have for you this hour.
11: President Trump warns that things will get really bad for Iran next week if it doesn't cut a deal.
10: After a pair of fatal shootings in less than a week by federal agents, ICE has suspended traffic stops.
11: Let the debate begin again. The House has passed a bill to make daylight saving time permanent.
10: And breaking down the new federal law designed to make housing more affordable.
12: There's also a part of the legislation that's going to make it easier for homeowners to finance building an accessory dwelling unit or ADU. So you think of people building those like tiny homes in their backyard or adding on an in-law suite. These are really popular with multi-generational households or people looking to generate a little bit of rental income. So making that a little bit easier.
10: Kate Wood at NerdWallet with details on the 21st century road to housing law. President Trump is ramping up the rhetoric as he reinstates a blockade of all ports in Iran, now threatening military strikes on power plants and bridges next week unless Tehran resumes negotiations. The 1949 Geneva Conventions on Humanitarian Conduct in War prohibit attacks on sites considered essential for civilians. Meanwhile, Tehran says it has again closed the Strait of Hormuz after hostilities between Tehran and Washington reignited last week, fraying an already fragile truce reached in June after several months of fighting. Trump on how long military strikes will continue.
13: They'll continue until I say it's enough. I mean, they'll continue. They've been the word the military likes to use is degrade. They've been degraded.
10: He was on Fox News. Meanwhile, the U.S. said late yesterday that Iran had attacked seven commercial ships over the last week. leading to nearly a

0: I'm Lars Larson with the Northwest Report's commentary in a moment. 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Down in Culver City, one of the suburbs of Los Angeles, there is a move to ban drive-through restaurants. You know, the drive-throughs, like In-N-Out Burger. Seems that Culver City got its last drive-through restaurant about 30 years ago, and now they've decided they don't want any more. Now, they're using excuses like, well, it increases traffic congestion, and it might increase pollution, but I think their real reason is the third one they give. They say it might change people's character or belief in the character of our city. In other words, you don't like the drive-throughs because average people, or even below-average income people, use the drive-through. Whereas people in Culver City, they go to nice sit-down restaurants with white tablecloths, right? For Northwest Reports, I'm Lars Larson.
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2: Good morning from the Seven Feathers Casino Studios. Taking a look at your KQEN weather forecast. For your Wednesday, we're expecting sunny skies this afternoon, a high of about 87 as we cool a bit. Tonight, looking at an overnight low around 55 with mostly clear skies. On Thursday, we cool off just a bit more, sunny skies with a high of 81.
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0: you know, my belief is that while the talk may be tough, that reality is different. You know, we still have releases from the SPR for the next month and a half or so. If the strait remains closed beyond Labor Day, that certainly could be much more problematic once these releases end. But the other wild card as well has been that China has drastically slashed the amount of oil it's importing. And so it's really a question of if that behavior would switch around as well.
1: Yeah. Meanwhile, I mean, Iran, in theory, is not getting any revenue because it's no longer able to sell oil on the open market. So there could be pressure on Tehran as well.
0: Yeah, absolutely. I mean, the blockade is now back in place, and that is likely to have an impact on Iran. So,
1: Patrick Bahan, analyst at GasBuddy. 30 minutes now after the hour on This Morning, America's First News.

0: On the PNW Ag Network, I'm Glenn Vaughan. On Monday, Oregon Governor Tina Kotek declared drought emergencies in Curry and Union counties, bringing the total to 21 of the state's 36 counties now under drought status. State officials say both counties are experiencing moderate to extreme drought, with conditions expected to continue through the summer. Now, the declaration directs state agencies to coordinate assistance for affected communities. Officials warn drought will strain farms and ranches, reduce water supplies, harm fish, wildlife habitat, shorten the growing season, and increase the risk of wildfires. For details about this week's declaration, check out pnwag.net. While Wednesday is expected to be a hot day for many locations across the PNW, the temperatures have been climbing steadily for the past couple of days, which has had an impact on the spring wheat crop across the region. USDA meteorologist Brad Rippey says the entire crop is headed out in Washington, while that number is at 95% in Idaho. And when it comes to the condition of the spring wheat crop,
1: 58% good to excellent. That's up marginally from last week's 57%. 10% very poor to poor. That is also up from last week's 7%. And we are sitting fairly similar to where we were this time a year ago when the crop was 54% good to excellent, 13% very poor to poor. We do have some double-digit very poor to poor numbers coming in from Washington State this week, 17%. Also from Montana at 14% and Idaho at 10%.
0: Meanwhile, 65% of Idaho's crop and 56% of Washington's spring wheat crop is considered good to excellent. And, you know, with hot temperatures in the forecast this week into next, Rippey said he will keep a close eye on those quality numbers. Remember, for the latest news impacting our area forests as well as the timber industry, check out pnwag.net, click on our Forest and Timber tab, and remember to check back often for the latest farm updates. 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
5: Fox News. I'm Chris Foster. U.S. Central Command announces the first daytime airstrikes in Iran since President Trump announced the end of a ceasefire. He tells Fox his objectives, Iran never having nuclear weapon or closing the Strait of Hormuz and having a degraded military, are met.
6: Well, I think they're completed now, honestly. If we left right now, it would take them 20 years to rebuild what they have.
5: Iran's threatening to block more trade routes in the region. Acting Attorney General Todd Blanche is a Senate confirmation hearing today.
7: Part of President Trump's issue today with getting Blanche through might be Republicans, including Tom Tillis and John Cornyn. Both of those men could vote Blanche down if he cannot assure them that the so-called weaponization fund to

0: monies that these municipalities can apply for. And in a lot of cases, something that's really interesting about this bill is that these aren't new pots of money. So they're not, you know, requisitioning new money. They're not asking for more. Instead, they're adjusting existing programs to make them more tilted toward or more focused on affordable housing. So, you know, one example, HUD Community Development Block Grants. This is already a really big program that municipalities can apply for. But now affordable housing is going to be one of the options for how folks can use that money.
1: Okay. We're speaking with Kate Wood, home and mortgage expert at NerdWallet. We're talking about the new home affordability law. It's called the 21st Century Road to Housing. What else is in it? What else should we consider here?
0: So this law is, we are nerding out a bit here because this law is huge. It's on the order of 400 pages long, and there's a lot going on within it. One area that NerdWallet we've been particularly excited about are the changes it makes around manufactured housing and also modular housing. Manufactured housing has really come a long way from if you are picturing, you know, flimsy trailers. This is really no longer the case, and these are already some of the most affordable homes that you are going to find.
1: Thanks, Kate. Kate Wood, home and mortgage expert at NerdWallet. By the way, it's Wednesday, which means it's time for another episode of our video series called When the Mic is Off. Posting today, should parents be forced to accompany their kids in malls? Nicole and I talk about it on Instagram, TikTok, Facebook, and X. Just do a search for This Morning with Gordon Deal. 20 minutes now in front of the hour. Coming up next, the man who tried to rob a bank in Maryland using a kitten as a prop.
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2: 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Because the only winners in those systems are the unelected bureaucrats, the elites, the party apparatchiks who call all the shots. But under President Trump's leadership, come on, the U.S. has the strongest economy of any major nation by a long shot. And every day, even though there are some affordability issues, Americans are creating better lives for themselves and their families. They are not about to give all of that up to live as slaves of a government run by someone like Mamdani or Abdul al-Sayed or Rashida Tlaib. Are you kidding me? That's America? If the Democrats keep playing with the fire of socialism, they'll end up burning down the entire party.
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5: 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Around 25% of men with male pattern baldness notice hair loss by the age of 30, with the number jumping to two-thirds of American men losing hair by 35. But a chrome dome means at least one upside for your health. Researchers have found that those who had already begun losing their hair by age 30 had a 29% reduced risk of developing prostate cancer. And those who had started balding even earlier had a 45% reduced risk for both aggressive and less aggressive forms of the illness. While the reason for the link is unknown, the researchers wrote in Cancer Epidemiology that they suspect a genetic variant in the male hormone receptor gene affects both conditions. 8 minutes now in front of the hour on This Morning. Once again, here's Nicole Murray.
6: And now, the three big things you need to know. Number one.
7: The U.S. has restarted a blockade on Iranian ports and launched dozens of additional strikes on Iran, marking the fourth consecutive night of attacks. President Trump.
8: I don't think anybody should be really in that position, but we were doing it as a reimbursement. The Gulf states are going to invest a tremendous amount of money into the United States. And that was very satisfactory to me. I think it's actually much better.
7: Trump is also threatening to hit Tehran's power plants and bridges as soon as next week if peace talks do not resume.
6: Number two.
7: The House has voted to make daylight saving time permanent nationwide. In addition to keeping clocks shifted 1 hour ahead, the measure would allow states to use standard time if an exemption is in effect before the federal law is enacted.
6: Number three.
7: Federal Reserve Chairman Kevin Warsh has testified before Congress, saying the agency is still committed to reaching its 2% inflation target.
9: That's our clear and constant aim, the star we steer by. And if we get policy right, and I can assure you we will, the inflation surge of the last 5 years will be a thing of the past.
7: Warsh also promised to do his job, even if he is pressured to lower interest rates by President Trump. Darlene Graham has been sworn in to fill the seat of her older brother, South Carolina Senator Lindsey Graham, 3 days after he died unexpectedly. It is the first instance of a sibling being appointed to replace a deceased senator. A dangerous heat wave that's been scorching the north-central U.S. is shifting to the northeast today before expanding farther south in the mid-Atlantic later this week. Dr. Juanita Mora says air quality is a concern.
10: That ozone becomes like a sunburn into the lungs. And when that occurs, people can start wheezing, having coughing, having respiratory problems, along with, from the heat, all the dehydration that can occur.
7: More than 125 million Americans are under some sort of heat alert. United Airlines has announced economy

0: After the morning after Dennis Socor became the oldest person ever executed in the state.
1: Dennis Socor was executed by lethal injection. He'd been on death row since his conviction in 1987 for killing 18-year-old Patricia Gifford on New Year's Day 1982. After the killing, Socor fled to Georgia, where he was arrested in 1986, a year before his trial and conviction for first-degree murder and kidnapping. Socor is the 10th Florida inmate to be executed this year. He's also the second 74-year-old to be put to death. Dusty Ray Spencer was executed last month. While Socor is now the oldest ever executed in Florida, an 80-year-old is scheduled to be in the death chamber later this month. Gernal Scott, Fox News.
0: For a second day in a row, we have a report showing declining inflation. Producer prices dropped 0.3% last month from May. The annual wholesale inflation rate also went down.
2: 5.5%. The expectation was 6.2%, and last month's read was 6.5%. So we've got a full percent down year over year for June PPI.
0: Fox Business Network, Cheryl Cassoni on Wall Street. Stock futures are rising before the opening bell of baseball's All-Star game. The American League shut out the NL 4-0. I'm Dave Anthony. This is Fox News.
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4: 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These headlines, summer sunshine continues in the Umpqua Valley, but cooler weather is on the way before a warming trend begins on Friday. NR Today is reporting in a regular meeting Monday, the Roseburg City Council voted to accept grant funding to cover costs associated with March 2025 flooding recovery and discussed an update to the city manager recruitment process. Roseburg Schools continues to provide free meals over summer break. Saving Grace Humane Society with an Empty the Shelters event underway. International Overdose Awareness Day coming in August. In the KQEN Cultural Spotlight, it's a third Thursday event this week at the Umpqua Valley Arts Center. And Roseburg Optimist with a zombie run coming in the fall. Sunny at 87 today. 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
6: Another Trump warning. Good morning, I'm Gordon Deal, along with Nicole Murray, on this Wednesday, July 15th. Glad you could be with us. Here's what's up this hour.
7: President Trump says the military could target Iranian power plants and bridges if the regime won't resume negotiations.
6: Homeland Security says after two fatal shootings in 6 days, ICE has temporarily suspended traffic stops.
7: If you like the extra hour of afternoon sun, Congress might be doing you a solid. Hear the move regarding daylight saving time.
6: And colleges letting applicants write fewer essays.
8: We've seen a list of a couple colleges here kind of getting rid or reducing the number of these additional essays that they're asking applicants to write. I think it's a really interesting move because one thing is that we definitely know that these essays kind of are a barrier to applying.
6: Roshan Fernandez at the Wall Street Journal on the select group of colleges making it easier to apply, but probably harder to get in. President Trump dialing up the pressure on Tehran as he reinstates a blockade of all ports in Iran, now threatening military strikes on power plants and bridges next week unless Tehran resumes negotiations. The 1949 Geneva Conventions on Humanitarian Conduct in War, by the way, prohibit attacks on sites considered essential for civilians. Meanwhile, Tehran says it has again closed the Strait of Hormuz after hostilities between the nations reignited last week, fraying an already fragile truce reached in June after several months of fighting. President Trump on Fox News and what the military has done so far.
9: Well, I think they're completed now, honestly. If we left right now, it would take them 20 years to rebuild what they have.
6: The United States said late yesterday that Iran had attacked 7 commercial ships over the past week, leading to nearly a dozen crew members being killed, missing, or injured. The price of crude oil has shot up over the last 2 days on the news. Separately, Jordan's army said earlier today it had shot down 3 missiles from Iran as Tehran retaliated against U.S. allies. After federal agents fatally shot 2 men in less than a week in Texas and Maine, U.S. Immigration and Customs Enforcement agents have been instructed to immediately suspend most vehicle stops. In Maine on Monday, an ICE agent killed a driver from Columbia in the coastal town of Biddeford. Last Tuesday, an officer

0: equipped with body-worn camera going forward. We're a step closer to hanging on to that extra sunshine in the afternoon from March to November. The House yesterday voted to make daylight saving time permanent nationwide, potentially eliminating the need to change clocks twice a year. We get more from this morning's Mike Gavin.
1: The bill, titled the Sunshine Protection Act, passed easily yesterday in a vote of 308-117. In addition to keeping clocks shifted 1 hour ahead, which happens in the spring, the measure would allow states to use standard time if an exemption is in effect before the federal law is enacted. Hawaii and most of Arizona currently use standard time year-round. Florida Republican Vern Buchanan, who introduced the bill, said the twice-annual clock changes disrupt schedules, quote, for no good reason. The bill now heads to the Senate, where its future is unclear. Gordon.
0: Thank you, Mike. Congress has tried to tackle the issue before, and in 2022, the Senate voted to make daylight saving time permanent by unanimous consent, a measure that failed to advance in the House. President Trump, by the way, supports this legislation. 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And the Maryland man with a bizarre choice of a prop while robbing a bank. 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Just do a search for This Morning with Gordon Deal. 11 minutes after the hour on This Morning, America's First News.
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0: Gordon Deal.
1: Thanks for spending time with us. Welcome into Wednesday. With the death of South Carolina Senator Lindsey Graham, President Trump has lost one of the foremost political allies he relied on to navigate the Senate and help move his legislative priorities. It's a story by Alex Gangitano, White House reporter at Politico. Alex, take us through it.
2: He had this really interesting and important role between the White House and especially Senate Republican leadership. Lindsey Graham had been in the Senate for decades. He knew, you know, how to speak the traditions. He knew all the members personally. You know, he was the era of former President Joe Biden and the late Senator John McCain and Joe Lieberman. And then when Trump came along, they had their time that they didn't get along, and then they eventually learned to become friends. And if anything, Graham learned to kind of speak Trump, so he could be this liaison, this bridge between the president and Senate leadership. So when the president would say, "I'm not sure why this isn't getting passed," Lindsey Graham could explain that to him. And when Senate leadership would say, "Can you tell the president we can't do X, Y, and Z, or what he wants us to do here?" he would be that liaison and that link there. So it's a big loss for this White House to not have that bridge. And it is very big shoes to fill because he'd been in the Senate for so long. He understood MAGA world, but also other types of Republicans. So it's really, in talking to people, no one really feels like that those shoes can be filled after his sudden death.
1: Wow. With what legislation or issue would you say was Graham's relationship with Trump most prominent?
2: Yeah, so I'd say on the foreign policy front, it was definitely Ukraine. Graham had a really close connection with Ukraine. He wanted this war to end. He wanted this Russia sanctions bill package to come out, which the president had kind of prolonged for a long time. And then finally, as of late last week, which was kind of crazy timing, the White House gave their blessing for Congress to move forward with the sanctions package. They were supposed to do that just this week, once the president said he was accepting of it. So that was something. He had also just been in Ukraine right before his passing this weekend. On the domestic front, Graham knew that the president, we all know the president really wants this Save America Act, the election overhaul bill, because he talks about it all the time. But Graham had supported election integrity overhaul. He wanted some changes, but he also understood the rules of the Senate and helped communicate what Senate Majority Leader Thune was telling him, which was that the votes simply aren't there. We're not willing to eliminate the filibuster. And so Graham was working between them to kind of, I think, have Trump understand, you know, the limitations to some of the Republican power in the Senate with such close majority. So now without him, the president is saying, okay, let's get this SAVE Act done in order to honor him. And there's a lot of Senate Republicans saying that's not quite what we think is the best way to honor him, because it was a little more nuanced than that.
1: Well, we're speaking with Alex Gangitano, White House reporter at Politico. The story is called Trump's Senate Whisperer is Gone. And that's a reference to the late South Carolina Senator Lindsey Graham. You touched on it earlier that there might not be somebody right now who would fill Graham's role, but who are, I guess, the potential candidates?
2: Yeah, it's a really interesting one because of how longstanding he was in the Senate. Again, yeah, as I mentioned, he was kind of from that other era of Republican senators. Some names that are much, much newer Republicans in the Senate are Katie Britt of Alabama, Eric Schmidt of Missouri, Bill Hagerty of Tennessee. These are names that we've heard people kind of float around of someone that the president really respects and does listen to and wants to listen to, but also has a good relationship with Senate Republican leadership. Rick Scott of Florida is another interesting one. I would put him in kind of his own category because there's chatter even of if Leader Thune were to step aside, what does that mean for Rick Scott and if he would want to assume the role as leader? But he is someone that has a good connection with the White House. He's also pushing this SAVE Act and saying, let's do what needs to be done to get it passed, whereas some of these other folks might be more likely to say, let's understand the rules of the Senate here and what our limitations are.
1: Hmm. Senator Graham really kind of knew his way, I guess, around with golf and dinner meetings, television appearances, all that, right?
2: That's exactly right. He did a lot of television appearance.

0: appearances. He was on the airwaves all the time. He was actually supposed to do Meet the Press on Sunday, right before he passed, or right after he passed away. But he also would always talk to the media on Capitol Hill. You know, if we were trying to figure out what was going on at the White House, even what the president was thinking on a matter, asking him was a pretty good way to try to figure things out.
1: Thanks, Alex. Alex Gangitano, White House reporter at Politico. 20 minutes now after the hour. On This Morning, America's First News, here's Nicole Murray.
2: And now, the three big things you need to know. Number one.
3: President Trump has reimposed a naval blockade of all Iranian ports and threatened to hit power plants and bridges next week unless Tehran resumes negotiations. Trump on Fox News on how long strikes will continue.
4: They'll continue until I say it's enough. I mean, they'll continue. They've been... the word the military likes to use is degrade. They've been degraded.
3: The U.S. also conducted a fresh round of strikes against Iran.
2: Number two.
3: ICE has ordered its officers to suspend most vehicle stops around the country after agents fatally shot two men 6 days apart during traffic stops in Texas and Maine. Border Czar Tom Homan said the move is temporary.
5: I'm confident they're going to get back to their policy of vehicle stops. But they're doing, you know, what they believe is a necessary short-term pause just to look at it and make sure everything's good.
3: Homan added that moving forward, every ICE arrest team will have at least one agent wearing a body camera.
2: Number three.
3: New York Governor Kathy Hochul has signed an executive order banning the construction of new data centers using 50 megawatts or more of power for up to 1 year. Hochul said the main concern is rising power costs.
6: And I announced this in my State of the State long before campaign season, that I want these huge consumers of power to pay their own way. It's only fair, and that's what I'm fighting for.
3: In other news, one person is dead and three others are missing after a boat with more than a dozen passengers aboard capsized and sank in the San Francisco Bay near Alcatraz Island. Fire Chief Dean Crispin said search efforts will continue despite rough conditions.
7: So this time of day, this time of year in San Francisco, there's going to be white caps on the water. So it is very challenging for our members to conduct this rescue. It may continue to be windy or it may calm down a little, but we're going to continue to search either way.
3: The deceased has not been identified, but authorities said he was an adult male. American League pitchers dominate in Philadelphia.
8: Baker throws. And a big bouncer. Wait for it to come down. And the American League has pitched the first shutout in the All-Star game in 13 years.
3: Joe Davis with the call on Fox for the final out of the game. 11 American League pitchers combined to allow three hits and strike out 15 National League batters in a 4-0 victory last night. The AL's fourth shutout in All-Star play. Bring on the carbs. Olive Garden's never-ending pasta pass is back. For just $100, diners can enjoy unlimited pasta for 13 weeks. 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The passes will drop on the restaurant chain's website tomorrow at 2 p.m. Eastern.
1: All right. 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
3: You wouldn't go for the pasta?
1: Pasta, boring.
3: How is that boring? You can put all different sauces and all different proteins on it.
1: It's cheap. 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
3: But it's good for your soul, okay?
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4: 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Here's Roshan Fernandez, reporter at the Wall Street Journal. Roshan, what's trending?
5: Yeah, I mean, I think there's kind of a group of colleges here who we've seen eliminating what they call supplemental essays. So these are the kind of secondary, sometimes optional essays that colleges ask their applicants to write. You know, oftentimes it's like, why do you want to go to this school? You know, they ask about a community you're part of. They ask you to expand on some of your extracurriculars, your leadership skills, things like that. We've seen a list of a couple colleges here kind of getting rid or reducing the number of these additional essays that they're asking applicants to write. I think it's a really interesting move because one thing is that we definitely know that these essays kind of are a barrier to applying. So if you're applying to a bunch of colleges and you see, oh, you know, I have to write these additional essays, oftentimes that means fewer applicants. And so with this removal, we kind of see that, you know, these colleges in particular definitely want to see more applications, and they likely will.
4: Who's leading the charge here? Which schools?
5: So we've seen this with Tulane University, with WashU in St. Louis, with the University of North Carolina, with the University of Georgia, University of Miami, and I'm sure there's a couple others out there as well, which I'm forgetting at the moment. But it'll be interesting to see as well when colleges kind of put out their application in the coming weeks, a more definitive list of like who is kind of making changes and what other kinds of changes we're seeing.
4: And they're trying to what? Increase tuition revenue here? Increase prestige? What are schools after here?
5: I think the number one move is to increase applications. And so you can do a number of things with that, but if you get more applications and you're still intending to admit the same number of students, then that's a way to kind of increase your prestige, increase your rankings, and that kind of thing. And you could argue, at least some counselors I spoke to kind of argued that that's an artificial way to increase your rankings. You know, I think some of these schools do want to increase their enrollment. They want more students. And so this is another way to do that, of course. But I do think it's a kind of interesting move here. And I don't know. I mean, I think that, like, it's easy to say, like, oh, one more essay, what's the difference? But I do actually think that these essays kind of pile up, especially when you're applying to, you know, 10, 15 schools.
4: Yeah.
5: You know, it really is a barrier at some point to say, oh, like, that school has, three essays, and this one has two. Like, let's go with two. Especially, you know, when you're 18 years old, you're in high school, you're handling all these other things as well, taking the SAT, doing your extracurriculars, maybe playing a sport. Like, this

0: stuff kind of does pile up.
1: Yeah.
0: And I think the other really important thing to note is some of these schools have said that it's become more difficult to discern whether people are using AI.
1: Yeah, sure.
0: Companies, and that's a big reason why we're kind of seeing the shift as well.
1: Thanks, Roshan. Roshan Fernandez, reporter at the Wall Street Journal. 30 minutes after the hour on This Morning, America's First News.

0: 6:30, 57 degrees from the Seven Feathers Casino Studio in the KQEN Newsroom. 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This is the early report. The summer sunshine continues in the Umpqua Valley, but cooler weather is on the way Thursday before a warming trend begins on Friday. Forecasters at the National Weather Service in Medford told News Radio 93.9 FM and 1240 KQEN that highs today will be in the upper 80s. Thursday slated to see below normal temperatures with highs near 80 degrees. Friday will warm to the mid-80s with Saturday near 90 degrees and highs peaking on Sunday in the low to mid-90s. Some parts of southwestern Oregon, including Medford, will see highs of 100 degrees or more on Sunday. The mercury reached 91 degrees on Tuesday at the Roseburg Regional Airport. 86 degrees is the normal high for the day. 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NR Today is reporting in a regular Monday meeting, the Roseburg City Council voted to accept grant funding to cover costs associated with March 2025 flooding recovery and discussed an update to the city manager recruitment process. In a unanimous vote, the council passed a motion to accept a maximum amount of $1,600,000 from the Oregon Department of Emergency Management's Public Assistance Grant Program. The funds will go towards covering both upcoming and prior costs associated with flooding recovery from flooding on March 16th of last year when a storm caused heavy damage to areas across Roseburg. This led to a state of emergency declaration from Governor Tina Kotek. According to the city's agenda, the funding will cover up to 75% of recovery project and cleanup costs, including over $1,385,000 for ongoing work on the Parrot Creek Culvert Crossing Project, which aims to improve infrastructure on Eddie, Kane, and Giles Streets in Roseburg. Other costs reimbursed by the grant include over $63,500 for debris removal across the city, nearly $8,800 for work on the Happy Tails Dog Park at Templin Park. In total, the grant would reimburse around $1,527,000 of the city's just over $2,036,000 in recovery costs. The council also discussed updates to an ongoing recruitment process for a new city manager following the retirement of Nikki Messenger and appointment of Roseburg Police Chief Gary Kloffenstein as city manager pro tem. According to City of Roseburg Human Resources Director John Van Winkle, interviews will tentatively take place the week of August 2nd. Three panels will take part in interviews, one consisting of the council, another of city staff, and a third of community members put forth by the council. Brian Cosgrove, a senior consultant with the executive search firm GMP Consultants, said he's conducted 16 interviews of semifinalists and is recommending six candidates for interviews from 35 total applications. More council coverage at nrtoday.com.
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4: Thanks for joining us. Welcome into Wednesday, July 15. Gordon Deal with Nicole Murray. Some of our top stories and headlines. Trump threatens

0: Iran's energy infrastructure. ICE suspends traffic stops in the wake of two fatal shootings. The House passed a bill to make daylight saving time permanent. Trump to speak to the nation tomorrow regarding elections. Contentious confirmation hearing expected today for Attorney General nominee Todd Blanche. AT&T upping a monthly administrative fee by a buck next month. Spain over France in the World Cup semis. England battles Argentina in the other semifinal today. And how to beat the heat like a delivery driver. That story in about 20 minutes. 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President Trump has done a 180 on plans to charge a 20% toll on cargo going through the Strait of Hormuz. Reversing course yesterday, Trump said that Middle Eastern countries will instead make investment and trade deals with the U.S. Analysis from Jay Young, founder and CEO of King Operating Corporation in Dallas. Jay, what's happening?
1: Well, what's happening right now, there's just so much uncertainty in the markets. That's what we really need to look at. Because of what's happening, you know, Trump says the Strait of Hormuz is open, but it's only 20 out of 60 ships go through the Strait. You don't know what's going to happen, and there's just so much out there that we really need to be cautious about what's going on. I feel like that oil prices are going to stay strong. They're not going to go down anytime soon because there's just not any. Everybody's just wondering what's going to happen. But at the end of the day, when we need that supply, when we need all that oil out of the Persian Gulf to flow through the Strait of Hormuz, and it's not happening, and it hasn't happened since February 28th. It's just been such a disruption. We don't have the supply necessary for the demand. And as long as demand goes up, continues to go up, we're not having that supply necessary. So oil prices are going to stay stronger. You're going to see gasoline prices, which, you know, 42% of a barrel of oil goes to gasoline. The other goes to all the other products, diesel, and plastics and all the other. So you're going to see prices that are going to stay steady and until the end of the year, if not longer than that, because of the supply and demand. We're just not producing the oil necessary.
0: It doesn't strike me that we're making progress in terms of what's going to happen in the Strait of Hormuz.
1: Yeah, you're right. And, you know, if you think back, Trump goes over there deals, you know, some of the regime. I mean, how happy can they be, right? How happy are they just to go, yes, sir, let's just knuckle under? They're not going to do this. They've been at it for way too long. They're not going to just, which we've been saying this for so long, and trying to, Trump's trying to keep prices down, you know, got midterm elections. There's all different factors going on. We're just not going to see the supply necessary anytime soon for our demand. And I think we're backing up off a cliff pretty much right now. Pretty soon, when the numbers come out and we really do see what's going on around the world with 100 million barrels, prices are going to go up. Whether or not we can make peace today, which that's been what, 32 times, I think that President Trump has said, yep, we're good. And I know he's optimistic about it, but we just can't stay as optimistic as, you know, be realistic about what's going on in the world and are we going to have good flowing of oil and that'll meet that demand. Demand stays strong as long as we have an increase in population in the United States or the world, and as long as we don't have other products that are taking over, I think it's like 15 barrels per person per year, something to that nature. As long as you have an increase in population, you're going to see demand continue to go up.
0: Yeah.
1: And if we don't have that alternative or something else that's going to happen, yeah, we're going to see problems with supply and demand. And if you have these challenges with supply and getting oil, you know, flowing, whether or not it's in the Strait of Hormuz or the Persian Gulf, Oman, UAE, I mean, How does that affect the United States? It affects it because

0: oil is a global commodity. And because of that, we're seeing disruption and we're seeing prices to go up. And I just feel like that we're going to see that going in. All the wells that are shut in I've got a friend that works for a company here in Dallas and they've got 35,000 barrels a day over in Kazakhstan. And they said, yes, hey, we've got a problem. We got drones hit our production. It's all shut in until later. So that's just one part of the supply necessary or the supply chain to get oil to the people that want it, the refineries that need to, you know, it's like, you know, President Bush said at one time, hey, we've got this addiction to oil. We all need it. We all want it. And like they said on Landman, if you don't like it, go ride a horse to work or something don't use products.
1: Thanks, Jay. Jay Young, founder and CEO of King Operating Corporation in Dallas. 19 minutes now in front of the hour. On This Morning, America's First News. Coming up next, when your Uber Eats delivery needs to be opened with a hammer.
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1: It's Wednesday, which means it's time for another episode of our video series called When the Mic is Off. Posting today, should parents be forced to accompany their kids in malls and other public places? Nicole and I discuss it on Instagram, TikTok, Facebook, and X. Just do a search for This Morning with Gordon Deal. 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
11: Good morning. Well, we know that Tom Holland is an A-list actor starring in two mega movies this summer, including The Odyssey.

0: and the latest in the Spider-Man franchise. All that star power, however, didn't prevent him from getting big-timed by another Haaland who may be having an even bigger summer. Norwegian soccer star Erling Haaland became a worldwide sensation during the World Cup and recently revealed that he accidentally ghosted Tom Holland after receiving a dinner invite via direct message from the actor during a Formula One weekend in Monaco. The soccer star admitted on a talk show that he had no idea who sent the message and ignored it entirely. It took someone shouting, "Spider-Man," from across the room before the name clicked. On The Tonight Show, Tom Holland was asked to confirm that he had indeed DM'd Erling Haaland and got no response, and he admitted it, calling it a humbling experience he considers important for actors. Erling Haaland said he plans to finally message Tom Holland back.
1: Oh, yeah?
0: Yes, yes. Yes. Oh, sure, sure. Yeah, we can go out to dinner if you'd like, Spider-Man.
1: Yeah. Where are you? I'm in Norway. Where are you?
0: Yeah, well, yeah, that's
1: Hollywood.
0: True.
1: Yeah.
0: Most likely.
1: Good luck with that.
0: And there's nothing we won't have delivered these days, but there are some potential pitfalls to not shopping in person. And here's an example of one of them. A Reddit user posted a picture of the package of Zyrtec allergy medicine they had delivered by Uber Eats. The package arrived, but there was just one problem. The meds were still in the plastic lockbox used by the stores to prevent theft with no sign of a key. Hundreds of commenters weighed in, and some had questions like, how did they even get that out of the store?
1: Yeah.
0: Others suggested that a strong metal magnet might unlock the box, while some said they shouldn't waste an opportunity to just grab a hammer and smash the box to pieces.
1: Absolutely.
0: Yeah, I mean,
1: this is my theory.
0: Yeah.
1: Yeah. I'm not that handy, so anytime I get to use a hammer for something simple like this,
0: yeah,
1: count me in.
0: Yeah. I mean, it's a great way to spend an afternoon, right? Just, you know, bring us out to your driveway.
1: Oh,
0: and,
1: yeah,
0: just, if you have a sledgehammer, even better. Grab one of those from your garage, even better than a regular hammer.
1: Yeah. I was at a Walmart recently. I just needed, like, a specialty battery.
0: Okay.
1: And it was locked up in one of these boxes where I needed to get a manager or employee of some kind to get the key,
0: yeah,
1: to unlock this, you know, end cap or whatever it was, where I could grab the proper battery, at least measure it to see if it was the one I needed,
0: yeah,
1: precisely.
0: Yeah. But
1: right?
0: Was it?
1: So,
0: or did you have to unlock like five more?
1: the one employee, you know, this was not her area.
0: Oh,
1: she,
0: yeah.
1: You know, so I had to wait for somebody else. She was going to, and then the next person came along and didn't have that key. So at that point, I just gave up. I thought I'll do this on my own.
0: Yes.
1: Somewhere else.
0: Yes. Well, glad nobody stole it, but it also didn't get sold either.
1: Yeah.
0: So that's a problem.
1: That's another instance, though, in which I would have preferred to have had a hammer. I would have just smashed the case myself,
0: yes,
1: and helped,
0: yes,
1: myself to
0: just
1: the proper
0: hand you hammer. Hammer when you walk in to buy these things.
1: 13 minutes now in front of the hour on This Morning, America's First News.
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4: Thanks for spending time with us. Less hair, less health care, question posed by the New York Post. Around 25% of men with male pattern baldness notice hair loss by the age of 30, with the number jumping to two-thirds of American men losing hair by 35. But a chrome dome means at least one upside for your health. Researchers have found that those who had already begun losing their hair by age 30 had a 29% reduced risk of developing prostate cancer. And those who had started balding even earlier had a 45% reduced risk for both aggressive and less aggressive forms of the illness. While the reason for the link is unknown, the researchers wrote in Cancer Epidemiology that they suspect a genetic variant in the male hormone receptor gene affects both conditions. 8 minutes now in front of the hour on this morning. Once again, here's Nicole Murray.
5: And now, the three big things you need to know. Number one.
6: The U.S. has restarted a blockade on Iranian ports and launched dozens of additional strikes on Iran, marking the fourth consecutive night of attacks. President Trump said other countries should invest in the U.S. to help offset the costs of protecting cargo ships in the Strait of Hormuz.
7: And we would like to invest tremendously in the United States as opposed to charging a fee. And I like that, actually, because I don't think anybody should be able to charge a fee for the strait or for any other strait relationship.
6: Trump is also threatening to hit Tehran's power plants and bridges as soon as next week if peace talks do not resume.
5: Number two.
6: The House has voted to make daylight saving time permanent nationwide. In addition to keeping clocks shifted 1 hour ahead, the measure would allow states to use standard time if an exemption is in effect before the federal law is enacted.
5: Number three.
6: Federal Reserve Chairman Kevin Warsh has testified before Congress, saying the agency is still committed to reaching its 2% inflation target.
8: It's a prudent and wisely conceived obligation designed to keep the Fed accountable, responsible, and faithful to its congressional mandate of full employment and price stability.
6: Warsh also promised to do his job, even if he is pressured to lower interest rates by President Trump. Yum! Brands Taco Bell says it has removed limited items from some restaurants as a precaution, but said health officials have not linked the outbreak of cyclosporiasis to the chain or any specific food product. The CDC said 34 states have reported cases. Spain has made it to the World Cup final.
9: Poro, Olmo, the return, Pedro Poro!
6: The call on Fox as Spain scores its second goal of the match during the 58th minute against France. The final score, 2-0. Argentina and England square off in the other semifinal match today. A new Tucker Research study says that parents lose 48 nights of sleep per year worrying about their child's growing online presence. Experts have named this tech-xiety.
4: Yeah. I don't know if it's so much for me about, or back in the day when my kids were younger, about growing online presence. More so about like what's being said.
6: Yes.
4: Like the DMs and
6: yes.
4: What's happening there and the potential for bullying and all that type of stuff.
6: And who knows what else they could see. I get what you mean. Do you worry about that now? I guess not
4: now.
6: As much.
4: I mean, they're 24 and 21, so I feel like I'm kind of past that. But I can, as a coach of high school and younger children, you're definitely a concern.
6: Yes.
4: Thank you, Nicole. 6 minutes now in front of the hour. As you know, managing maintenance

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7: I know we're at an at-will state, but for making a comment, like, hey, your hair looks good. 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Do I have any recourse?
8: But were you fired?
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8: 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I'm a little bored this morning. I'll tell you what I'm going to do. I'm going to fire Eddie for no reason. Yep, he can do that. Yep, that's California. Yep, welcome.
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0: But with us, drive a UPS truck and you pick up a tip or two on how to conquer heat waves. Battling the heat is serious business for UPS, which provides its drivers cooling gear, cabin fans, electrolyte drinks, water jugs. The Wall Street Journal has tips on you, too, can navigate the heat like a veteran UPS driver. Number one, invest in high-tech wearables like hats, sleeves, and towels made with cooling technologies developed by Mission, a brand that also supplies the fabrics to pro sports teams and athletes. Number two, add pickles to your homemade sandwich for lunch. Pickles are packed with electrolytes, and watermelon is especially effective for hydration. Number three, pregame your hydration. Veteran driver Joel Reyes says it's not enough to drink once you're hot and thirsty. You got to be hydrating way before that. He estimates he drinks up to 20 bottles of water on the really hot days, often adding powder electrolytes. That'll do it for this hour. For Nicole Murray and Mike Gavin, I'm Gordon Deal. 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
1: 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Bannock Days is coming to a ghost.

0: Minnesota, with very heavy smoke expected across the northeastern corner of the state. The large wildfires burning in Canada are exposing millions of people to dangerous air pollution, with officials in Michigan and Wisconsin warning that the air quality issues could last for days. People in Maine have reported seeing a yellowish and brownish color in the sky. National Weather Service forecasters say the smoke will spread into the East Coast and Midwest, including parts of New England.
1: That's Tanya J. Powers. I'm Dave Anthony, and this is Fox News.
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3: 705, along with the resources of 541radio.com and the 541 Radio app. I'm Kyle Bailey with Joey Keeran and Craig Michaels. We are Douglas County's news team. Forecast sunny, about 87 today, clear and 54 tonight. Summer sunshine continues in the Umpqua Valley. Cooler weather on the way tomorrow, but a warming trend on Friday. At our Today reporting, the Roseburg City Council accepting grant funding at its meeting Monday night. And Roseburg Schools providing summer meals over the break.
4: 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The Doc Stewarts clinching their spot in the state tournament. We've got an update on the WNBA and the Portland Fire, and you get you caught up on the MLB All-Star Game and World Cup.
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3: 707, 56 degrees. 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
2: KQEN. Traffic update.
3: And we've got a challenge out there in traffic this morning. Interstate 5 northbound, exit 108 in the Myrtle Creek area. We've got a three-vehicle accident. The fast lane is blocked. The slow lane is partially blocked. And at last check, traffic northbound being diverted off the 108 off-ramp back then back onto the freeway on the other side of the accident area. It's right there in the curve, it sounds like. So that took place about 15, 20 minutes ago. But again, Interstate 5 northbound, multi-vehicle accident there near exit 108, northbound traffic being diverted off the freeway and then back on. It sounds like there is quite a slowdown in that area. Also hearing of an accident, Highway 138 eastbound, milepost 19, vehicle accident out in that area as well. The summer sunshine continues in the Umpqua Valley, but cooler weather is on the way Thursday before a warming trend begins on Thursday. Forecasters at the National Weather Service in Medford told News Radio 93.9 FM and 1240 KQEN that highs today will be in the upper 80s. Thursday is slated to see below normal temperatures with highs near 80 degrees. Friday will warm to the mid-80s, with Saturday near 90 degrees, and highs peaking on Sunday in the low to mid-90s. Some parts of southwestern Oregon, including Medford, will see highs of 100 degrees or more on Sunday. The mercury reached 91 degrees on Tuesday at the Roseburg Regional Airport. 86 degrees is the normal high for the day. 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NR Today is reporting, in a regular Monday meeting, the Roseburg City Council voted to accept grant funding to cover costs associated with March 2025 flooding recovery and discussed an update to the city

0: recovery project and cleanup costs, including over $1,385,000 for ongoing work on the Parrot Creek Culvert Crossing Project, which aims to improve infrastructure on Eddie, Kane, and Guile Streets in Roseburg. Other costs reimbursed by the grant include $63,500 for debris removal across the city, nearly $8,800 for work on the Happy Tales Dog Park at Templin Beach Park. In total, the grant would reimburse around $1,527,000 of the city's just over $2,036,000 in recovery costs. Council also discussed updates to an ongoing recruitment process for a new city manager following the retirement of Nikki Messenger and the appointment of Roseburg Police Chief Gary Klopfenstein as city manager pro tem. According to City of Roseburg Human Resources Director John Van Winkle, interviews will tentatively take place the week of August 2nd. Three panels will take part in interviews, one consisting of the council, another of city staff, and a third of community members put forth by the council. Brian Cosgrove, a senior consultant with the executive search firm GMP Consultants, said he's conducted 16 interviews, four semifinalists, and is recommending six candidates for interviews from 35 total applications. More council coverage at nrtoday.com. KQEN News Time, 7-11.
1: 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Eastwood Park on Southeast Douglas Avenue from 12:15 to 12:30 p.m. Creekside Family Church on Newton Creek Road from 1 p.m. to 1:15 p.m. and Saddle Butte Mobile Manor on Saddle Butte Lane from 1:30 to 1:45 p.m. Meals are also offered at select school sites through July 30th. At Green, Hughcrest, and Fir Grove schools, breakfast is available from 8 to 8:15 a.m. with lunch served from 11:30 to 11:45 a.m. Meals must be consumed on site. Meals are also available at Joseph Lane Middle School and Roseburg High School at the same times, but do not have to be consumed on site. For more information on the summer meal program at Roseburg Schools, call 440-2264.
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0: On the Morning Report, International Overdose Awareness Day is observed Saturday, August 29th. This year's international theme is 25 years still needed. 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In the KQEN Cultural Spotlight, Thrive Umpqua and Umpqua Valley Arts are holding a third Thursday event this week at UVA on West Herbert Avenue in Roseburg. The open house will give attendees an opportunity to enjoy local art, connect with others, and spend time creating. The evening runs from 4:30 to 7 and includes beverages, snacks, and a hands-on creative activity. This month, Rain Allen will lead participants in creating Zen Tangles. Participants will learn the

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1: The Roseburg Optimist Club will have a 5K Zombie Run fundraising event this fall. An Optimist release said it'll take place on Saturday, October 17th in Roseburg Stewart Park. Check-in time is 8 a.m. with the race starting at 9 a.m. Runners will endure the event running through a zombie-infested course while they evaluate their speed, endurance, and strength, trying to avoid ravenous zombies. Runners will be given flags to wear on one side of their waist, like flag football. The flags represent their health. Zombies will try to steal those flags throughout the course. The 5K race is not recommended for children under age 6. However, parents with strollers or dogs on leashes are welcome. All participants will receive a free 5K Zombie Run t-shirt. A commemorative finisher medallion, race bib, and snacks will be provided by Thrive Umpqua. Commemorative medallions will be for health racers and those infected racers. Infected racers are those who have lost their flags to a zombie during the race. Optimist organizer Val Gordon said the 5K Zombie Run was founded to celebrate happiness, healthiness, and friendship. Gordon said all proceeds raised will support the Optimist Club's youth programs, including chalk art in the park, school snack packs, school hygiene kits, and the club's Safety Day program for schools. For more information on the race or the Roseburg Optimist Club, you can go to a link that we have with this story at 541radio.com.
0: 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We've got a special poll up there we'll tell you about in a few minutes, but if you take a look at the Facebook page, a lot of people already starting to weigh in on that this morning. Again, traffic reminders, Interstate 5 northbound, exit 108 in the Myrtle Creek area, three-vehicle accident has shut down the fast lane northbound, partially blocked the slow lane, a lot of first responders on the scene, northbound traffic being diverted off the freeway there at exit 108, then back on the other side of the accident right there in the Myrtle Creek curve. So keep that in mind this morning. 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
0: He sounds like that. We'll hear some of his music and talk with him this morning at 8:30. 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This is the Morning Report.
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1: From the Seven Feathers Casino Studios, taking a look at your sports headlines. Well, we're here in Redmond wrapping things up after the Doc Stewarts had a doubleheader here against the Central Oregon Generals yesterday. We told you going into it, it was a big twin bill for the Doc Stewarts as they were wrapping up their league season, and the Stewies get what they need. They are headed to the AAA Allegiance Day tournament after splitting that league doubleheader against the Central Oregon Generals yesterday. Central Oregon outlasted Roseburg for a 1-0 victory in a pitcher's duel to start out the day. today, but the Docks rallied to win 8-6 in Game 2 and clinched their spot in the tournament. Roseburg's Wade Molitor and Central Oregon's Andrew Guthrie went toe-to-toe in the opener. Neither pitcher gave

0: gave up an earned run, but it was a costly error in the fourth inning that led to the Generals' only run in the ball game. Meanwhile, in Game 2, the Docs rallied behind multiple hits from Paxton Burke, Tegan Sprague, and Fletcher Coleman. Coleman actually finished that game 3-for-3 with an RBI and also earned the pitching victory after throwing four innings in the start for the Docs. So the Docs, they've now clinched a third-place finish in the Area 4 standings with that split. And with their spots secured, Roseburg and Medford, they don't have plans to make up a previous league game that was suspended back in June. I know I've been asked about that a lot, whether or not they'll make up that game. And now that the spots are secured, there's really no reason to make up that game, so it doesn't look like they plan to do that. Now, there still are four games left on the regular season schedule for the Docs, but the Stewies can now start preparing to face the Corvallis Girding Builders Market Men in the first round of the state tournament, which will begin July 25th at Medford's Harry and David Field. Up next for the Docs, they'll be hosting the Lewis Clark Twins for a two-game series Thursday and Friday at Champion Car Wash Field. Thursday's matchup starts at noon. We'll have coverage here over on our sports partner, The Score, 92.3 FM and 1490 AM. Well, in the WNBA yesterday, the Portland Fire nearly overcame a 15-point deficit against the Connecticut Sun, but that comeback effort fell short in a 90-87 loss. The Fire got within a point at 84-83 with about 2.5 minutes left to play, but they couldn't string together enough stops down the stretch. Carla Late led Portland with 18 points and 6 assists. The Fire continued their three-game road trip with a visit to the Washington Mystics coming up tomorrow. Well, last night, the 2026 MLB All-Star Game was played, and it's now in the books. Tony Genualdo has a recap of that contest.
1: The American League faced the National League in the 96th MLB All-Star Game in Philadelphia to celebrate America's 250th birthday. The AL got off to a great start, scoring 3 runs in the first inning. 2 of them came off the bat of Yankees outfielder Cody Bellinger.
2: Up the middle, and the American League catches in. Alvarez in to score. Langeliers right behind him. 2-run single, Cody Bellinger.
1: The call on Fox, his teammate Ben Rice tacked on another run to make it a 3-0 lead. And then in the eighth inning, White Sox third baseman Miguel Vargas went deep to extend the lead. The American League takes it 4-0 for the first All-Star Game shutout since 2013. Bellinger was named the Ted Williams Most Valuable Player. Tony Genualdo, Fox News.
0: And also yesterday, we had World Cup action going on. Spain shut out France 2-0. It was Spain's 6th shutout victory of the tournament. They'll face the winner of England and Argentina, which are playing today at noon. You can find that game on Fox. And that's going to do it for your sports here at 17 and 45 past each hour on the Morning Report. KQEN News Time is 7:23. I'm Joey Kieran reporting from Central Oregon with the Doc Stewarts. This sports report is brought to you by Allen Rental.
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4: 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Or to be clear, 54

0: tonight. Thursday, sunny, 79 expected. Thursday night, clear down to 52. Friday, sunny, 85 degrees. Friday night, clear and 55. Saturday, sunny, 90. 93 expected. Sunday, 91 on Monday in the Umpqua Valley. It is a crisp 56 degrees right now. 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Greg Thompson with a birthday. Greg Jones, well-known winemaker and climatologist, with a birthday today. 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
1: It's July 15th, and this is your Fox Daily Snapshot. Today is National Give Something Away Day. Founded in 2015, the day is meant to bring awareness and encourage generosity in all its forms. For many of us, we are fortunate to have more than we need, so perhaps we can share some of our good fortune with others. And while donations of money or used items may be what most of us think of sharing, perhaps think of giving in other ways, like volunteering your time and skills to local organizations or donating food to a food pantry. Also on this date, in 1799, the Rosetta Stone was discovered in the Egyptian village of Rosetta during Napoleon Bonaparte's Egyptian campaign. And in 1971, President Richard Nixon announced to the American people that he would visit China.
2: The meeting between the leaders of China and the United States is to seek the normalization of relations between the two countries.
1: Making Nixon the first U.S. president to visit the People's Republic of China, I'm Tushar Saxena, and that's your Fox Daily Snapshot.
0: 727 at the Morning Report.
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6: I'm Nicole Murray with Your Money Now. Mortgage rates rose last week to the highest level since August of 2025. The Mortgage Bankers Association reports that the average interest rate for a 30-year mortgage increased to 6.65% from 6.58% last week. Applications to refinance a home loan increased 4% for the week and were 7% higher than the same week 1 year ago. States suing to block Paramount's merger with Warner Brothers Discovery argue that the deal could squeeze local movie theaters, which are still struggling to sell as many tickets as they did before the pandemic. If completed, the merger would combine two of the nation's five major film distributors. Delivery Hero said it is in advanced negotiations with Uber Technologies regarding a potential takeover offer. The statement followed a Bloomberg News report that Uber was in advanced talks to acquire Delivery Hero and could reach an agreement as soon as this week. Shares of Uber were down 2%, while Delivery Hero rose more than 5%. Stocks have gone higher on big tech gains. That's Your Money Now.
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8: 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My name is McGraw Millhaven. Yes, McGraw is the first name. Millhaven's the last name. 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Join me weeknights as I host America at Night. 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
2: Fox News. I'm Chris Foster. President Trump says ICE should keep using traffic stops as an enforcement tool. ICE announced most stops would be suspended after fatal shootings in Maine and Texas.
3: Well, look, it's not a policy change. It's a temporary pause. Look, we had the last couple of shootings, ICE leadership along with DHS believes they want to look at these last couple of incidents and look. Is there something that could have been done better?
2: Reporters are Tom Homan on Fox. The Senate confirmation hearings today for Acting Attorney General Todd Blanche to have the job long term. He says his job is securing American safety.
4: When a family can send their kids to school, walk their neighborhood after dark, and build a life without fear, every promise of the American dream is within reach. When they cannot, none of it is.
2: He faces accusations of improperly targeting Trump political enemies and mishandling the release of Jeffrey Epstein files. 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
5: 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Traffic update.
1: Looks like it's going to take a while to get this untangled. Interstate 5 northbound, exit 108. Three-vehicle accident about 40 minutes ago, maybe 45 minutes ago. And we've got traffic being diverted off the freeway northbound at exit 108. Back on the other side of the accident, which is there in the curves area. A lot of first responders out there on the scene. So keep that in mind. If you're in South County trying to get north this morning, you want to leave a little extra time to get where you are going. 7:32, Kyle Bailey, Joey Keyran, Greg Michaels, Douglas County's news team. It is the morning report. We have made it to Wednesday. And Joey, I got some depressing news earlier this morning.
6: Okay.
1: If you think about now, summer officially, of course, started, around the 20th of June. But a lot of people look at June, July, August as sort of that summer. We're halfway through. It's the 15th.
6: Yeah, it's moving quick, isn't it?
1: Man, we talked yesterday about the potential when we get to the end of August to declare basically a no-fall campaign and that we would repeat simply 2 months of summer.
6: I mean, I'd be okay with keeping the weather going. I do enjoy the fall for the football season that kicks off as we start making our way into September. So I would not want to necessarily delay that for another 2 months, but another 2 months of weather, summer weather, would be nice. And don't discredit September. It used to be all that it always felt like September was going to be kind of things turning into fall weather where you start getting more rain and moisture and cooler temperatures. But it feels like anymore, September still continues to be kind of the trend of some of those summer months continuing on.
1: Yeah, definitely. And in fact, I looked at the long range forecast for August. We're basically in the 90s, 80s, a little bit flirting with around 100 a couple times. And in September, great weather as well. Now, one of the big stories coming out of the Congress yesterday, the U.S. House passing legislation to make daylight savings time permanent year-round. It moves on to the Senate now. It was passed by a wide margin. I've got a poll up on the KQEN Facebook page, and you can chime in there right now and let us know, do you like that idea of year-round daylight savings time or not? And at last check, it was pretty much unanimous that everybody was voting for it. I'm going to just try to pull it up here real quick and check on it in real time and see what we've got at the moment. But right now, let's see here. I'm going to just scroll through. The question is a yes, a great idea. No, leave changing the clocks twice a year as is, or other input. Yes, yes, yes, yes, I love it. Yes, yes. Oh, there's a no. We did get a no. Somebody else suggested doing what?

0: Arizona and Hawaii do in not changing the clock. Everybody else says yes. Here's the thing. If this goes through late December, do you know when it's going to be the sunrise time for Roseburg?
1: I do not know.
0: It's going to be almost 9 a.m. It's going to be dark till 9 in the morning. Do you really want that? Do you want your kids in the dark waiting for the school bus or walking to school every day of the winter? I don't know about that.
1: That's definitely going to make life interesting with the sun not coming up. So, yeah, that would be... That'd be a little bit different. I mean, 9 a.m. is, that's late in the morning. I mean, we're off the air with the morning report by then, and to walk out of the studio and still see it probably still a bit dim outside would be a bit of a shock to the system.
0: Now, you'll have it longer, you'll have light longer in the afternoon. That could be beneficial. But do you really want those issues in the morning? So, I don't know. Taking your input on the KQEN Facebook page right now, wide margin, saying, yes, they want it. I'm just not sure people have really thought through it all that well in terms of the safety impacts in the winter months, especially in the region that we are in. So,
1: yeah, I mean, I know that the springing forward and falling back and all of those procedures usually do. You know, people are not usually very happy when those moments roll around. And I guess I think there are some studies out there about how that might affect the human body and whatnot when you have to go through those processes and you lose time or you add time to your schedule. But, yeah, that's definitely something to consider there. 9 a.m. seems like, now that you say that and lay it out there, that is pretty late in the day, that's for sure.
0: Yeah, so get on the KQEN Facebook page. Let us know what you think. And, you know, you mentioned how quickly summer is moving. I actually got my first interview request to talk about a Halloween topic.
1: Yep.
0: I just got it about a half an hour ago. How would you like to do an interview with this person about Halloween?
1: Yeah. No. It's not the first time I've heard somebody bring that up, that there is already glimpses of Halloween around the corner, which I agree with you on that front. It's way too early for that.
0: Let's just stay in summer and say no to fall. 7:37 at the Morning Report.
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3: 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On this Wednesday, President Trump recently said the USA is going to run the Strait of Hormuz. In the meantime, the mullahs in Tehran are getting angrier and angrier. Not a good situation. So the new Ayatollah, whoever he is rejecting international inspectors from his now damaged nuclear sites. If the Iranians hold to that threat, there is going to be mass destruction in Persia. Unfortunately, many civilians will die. Sadly, our endeavor in Iran is not going well, at least today. Tomorrow might be something different. But the imagery obtained by CNN, of all people, shows that new construction at Tehran's nuclear enrichment facilities is underway. Those photos confirm the Iranians are resurrecting their atomic nuclear program. Everybody knew they were close to a nuke, and now the mullahs are confirming it. So they're just asking for trouble. Like the Japanese in World War II, how many times did we give them the chance to surrender before we had to obliterate Hiroshima and Nagasaki? A question worth

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3: We have an update. Interstate 5 northbound just moments ago reopened. They have got the vehicles involved in the accident. Three vehicles out of the area, at least off to the side, and they've reopened all lanes of the freeway northbound. So exit 108 now operating as normal. Freeway traffic northbound normal, but still some first responders in the area. 741, 57 degrees. Good morning, Kyle Bailey, News Radio 93.9 FM and 1240 KQEN. This is the Morning Report. In our Today is reporting in a regular Monday meeting, Roseburg City Council voted to accept grant funding to cover costs associated with March 2025 flooding recovery and discussed an update to the city manager recruitment process. In a unanimous vote, the council passed a motion to accept a maximum amount of $1,600,000 from the Oregon Department of Emergency Management's Public Assistance Grant Program. The funds will go towards covering both upcoming and prior costs associated with recovery from flooding on March 16th of last year, when a storm caused heavy damage to streets to areas across Roseburg. This led to a state of emergency declaration from Governor Tina Kotek. According to the city's agenda, the funding will cover up to 75% of recovery project and cleanup costs, including over $1,385,000 for ongoing work on the Parrot Creek Culvert Crossing Project, which aims to improve infrastructure on Eddie, Kane, and Giles Streets in Roseburg. Other costs reimbursed by the grant include over $63,500 for debris removal across the city, nearly $8,800 for work on the Happy Tales Dog Park at Templin Beach Park. In total, the grant would reimburse around $1,527,000 of the city's just over $2,036,000 in recovery costs. Council also discussed updates to an ongoing recruitment process for a new city manager following the retirement of Nikki Messenger and appointment of Roseburg Police Chief Gary Kloffenstein as city manager pro tem. According to City of Roseburg Human Resources Director John Van Winkle, interviews will tentatively take place the week of August 2nd. Three panels will take part in interviews, one consisting of the council, another of city staff, and a third of community members put forth by the council. Brian Cosgrove, a senior consultant with the executive search firm GMP Consultants, said he's conducted 16 interviews for semifinalists and is recommending six candidates for interviews from 35 total applications. More council coverage at nrtoday.com. KQEN News Time is 7:43.
4: 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Meals will be offered through August 14th and are available to children 1 to 18 years old. 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At Faith Lutheran Church on West Kenwood Street from 10:45 a.m. till 11 a.m. Sunny Slope Elementary on Southwest Cannon Road from 11:15 to 11:30 a.m. Thompson Park on Southeast Thompson Street from 11:45 a.m. till noon. Eastwood Park on Southeast Douglas Avenue from 12:15 to 12:30 p.m. Creekside Family Church on Newton Creek Road from 1 p.m. to 1:15 p.m. and Saddle Butte Mobile Manor on Saddle Butte Lane from 1:30 to 1:45 p.m. Meals are also offered at select school sites through July 30th. At Green, Hughcrest, and Fir Grove schools, breakfast is available from 8 to 8:15 a.m.

0: with lunch served from 11:30 to 11:45 a.m. Meals must be consumed on-site. Meals are also available at Joseph Lane Middle School and Roseburg High School at the same times, but do not have to be consumed on-site. For more information on the summer meal program at Roseburg Schools, call 440-2264.
1: Roseburg Place jailed a man for an alleged assault incident and for warrants on Saturday. An RPD reports that at 5 p.m., officers responded to a business in the 2500 block of Northwest Stewart Parkway after learning that a victim had been struck with a skateboard. The victim sustained minor injuries during the incident. During the investigation, officers identified 28-year-old Kai Watson as the suspect. Watson was contacted later in the evening at a business in the 2000 block of Northeast Diamond Lake Boulevard. He was charged with fourth-degree assault, and for multiple warrants that were out for his arrest, Watson was detained on $90,000 bail.
2: Oh, yeah.
1: KQEN News Time, 7:46. That's Ronnie Baker Brooks. He'll be at Riverbend Live on Friday night. We're scheduled to talk to him this morning. It'll be at 8:30 for the morning conversation.
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0: From the Seven Feathers Casino Studios, taking a look at your sports headlines. Legion baseball action yesterday here in Redmond. The Roseburg Dr. Stewarts are headed to the AAA Legion State Tournament after splitting a league doubleheader against the Central Oregon Generals yesterday. Central Oregon outlasted Roseburg for a 1-0 victory in a pitcher's duel to start out the day, but the Docs rallied to win 8-6 in Game 2 and clinched their spot in the tournament. Roseburg's Wade Molitor and Central Oregon's Andrew Guthrie went toe-to-toe in the opener, and neither pitcher gave up an earned run. A costly error in the fourth inning led to the Generals' only run in the ball game. Meanwhile, in Game 2, the Docs rallied behind multiple hits from Paxton Burke, Tegan Sprague, and Fletcher Coleman. Coleman was 3-for-3 with an RBI and also earned the pitching victory after throwing four innings. The Docs clinched a third-place finish in the Area 4 standings with the split. With their spots secured, Roseburg and Medford do not have to play a previous league game that was suspended back in June. I know gotten a lot of questions about that, whether or not Roseburg and Medford will make up that game that was suspended with the Roseburg Dr. Stewarts leading 1-0 in the top of the third. But because the both teams have their spots in the tournament clinched and nothing would change based on playing out that game, it doesn't look like the two sides are planning to try and make that game up. So with that, the Doc Stewarts have four games left to go on the regular season schedule. They're all non-league matchups, and the Docs can now start preparing for the state tournament, where they know they'll face the Corvallis Girding Builders Marketmen in the first round of the tourney. That'll begin July 25th at Medford's Harry and David Field. Up next for the Docs, they'll be hosting the Lewis Clark Twins for a two-game series on Thursday and Friday at Champion Car Wash Field. Thursday's matchup starts at noon. We'll have coverage starting at 11:45 on Thursday morning on The Score, 92.3 FM and 1490 AM, or watch the live video simulcast at 541radio.com and on the 1490 The Score YouTube channel. In the WNBA yesterday, the Portland Fire nearly overcame a 15-point deficit against the Connecticut Sun, but the comeback effort fell short in a 90-87 loss yesterday. The Fire got within a point at 84-83, about 2.5 minutes left to play in the game, but they couldn't string together enough stops down the stretch to finish off the comeback. Carla Late led Portland with 18 points and 6 assists. The Fire continue their 3-game road trip with a visit to the Washington Mystics coming up on Thursday.

0: Well, the first spot in the FIFA World Cup has been filled. Tony Genualdo has a recap of yesterday's action.
1: The semifinals of the FIFA World Cup got underway Tuesday with France taking on Spain in Arlington, Texas. Spain got on the board early in this one with Mikel Oyarzabal converting a penalty in the 22nd minute to put them up 1-0 at the half. And then in the second half, Spain scored the dagger.
2: Poro, Olmo, the return, Pedro Poro!
1: The call on Fox, Pedro Poro with the goal in the 58th minute to make it 2-0. France could not get any attacking going as Spain's defense shut them down. Spain wins it 2-0 to advance to the final for the second time in its history. The country won it all back in 2010. Tony Genualdo, Fox News.
0: And Spain will play the winner of today's game between Argentina and England. That gets started at noon. You can find it on Fox. And finally, last night, the American League used a 3-run first inning to win 4-0 over the National League in the MLB All-Star Game in Philadelphia. Cody Bellinger of the New York Yankees was named the game's MVP after driving in 2 runs during the first inning. It was the first shutout victory in the All-Star Game since 2013. That's going to do it for your sports here at 17 and 45 past each hour on the Morning Report. Live in Redmond, I'm Joey Kieran for News Radio 93.9 FM and 1240 KQEN. 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
4: 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Sunny 87 today, clear at 54 tonight, sunny 79 tomorrow, Friday 85, 90 Saturday. The heat index will top out at 93 expected for Sunday, then dropping back to 91 Monday in the Umpqua Valley, but not cooling by much anytime soon, and could still have the potential for some mid-90s into early to mid next week. Still at 57 degrees, KQEN News Time, 7:53.
5: On the PNW Ag Network, I'm Glenn Vaugh, and the Washington State Department of Agriculture has completed all 3 rounds of aerial treatments targeting the invasive spongy moth, and now the focus just to monitoring.
6: Crews are placing and checking nearly 20,000 traps statewide this summer to detect any remaining moths. The green triangular traps use a scent to attract male moths and help confirm whether treatments were successful. Officials ask residents not to disturb the traps, especially in the treatment area southeast of Renton, where monitoring will continue for the next 3 years. WSDA also reminds travelers to inspect outdoor items like patio furniture, trailers, firewood, and lawn equipment before bringing them from states where spongy moth is established, helping prevent the destructive pest from spreading into Washington. For more, visit pnwag.net. I'm Heather Roberts on the PNW Ag Network.
5: May was a bit of a challenge for U.S. beef producers, thanks primarily to beef plant suspensions in China. U.S. Meat Export Federation President and CEO Dan Hallstrom.
7: While we have a lot of the beef plants relisted in the China cipher system, we still do not have total access because a lot of plants have been suspended. So this represents about $2 billion in sales potentially. That was our peak in 2022. Until we can get some of these issues resolved on the beef side, we will continue to lack that demand.
5: Hallstrom says despite those challenges, overall export numbers were pretty strong in May.
7: Volumes were pretty good considering our supply situation, down 5% on volume and up 2% on value at over $818 million in the month of May. I think this is a testament to the fact that our global customers, despite higher prices, continue to pay for our quality. The value per head of exports, 400

0: $168 a head. This is the largest value return in 4 years since 2022.
1: Once again, the USMEF's Dan Hallstrom. This is the PNW Ag Network.
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12: I'm Nicole Murray with Your Money Now. Wholesale prices unexpectedly fell in June as sliding energy costs helped brighten the inflation picture. The Bureau of Labor Statistics reports the Produce Price Index posted a seasonally adjusted 0.3% decline for the month. On an annual basis, the index indicated a 5.5% inflation rate. A growing scam relies on Apple's popular FaceTime video calling app, with fraudsters using the service to impersonate bank representatives and drain consumers' bank accounts. CBS News reports that the scammers convince consumers they need to provide information to verify their accounts. Subaru of America is recalling more than 541,000 of its Crosstrek, Forester, and Ascent SUVs due to an inaccurate label attached to the vehicles. The National Highway Traffic Safety Administration said the now recalled vehicles were made with a certification label that incorrectly states their gross axle weight rating. Stocks are up this morning on big tech gains. That's Your Money Now.
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10: 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Sunny, 87 today, clear, 54 tonight, sunny, 79 tomorrow, 52 Thursday night, Friday, sunny, 85. Here comes the weekend, 90 on Saturday, 93 on Sunday in the Umpqua Valley at the Roseburg Regional Airport, where the real temperature is measured. We're up to 59 degrees. Poll question on the KQEN Facebook page. Daylight savings time, should it be permanent? U.S. House has passed it. Legislation moves to the Senate. What do you think? Let us know on the KQEN Facebook page. 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
1: 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We are Douglas County's news team. Forecast sunny, 87 today. Clear, 57 tonight. Summer sunshine continues in the Umpqua Valley. Cooler weather for Thursday and a warming trend Friday. Roseburg City Council voting to accept grant funding to cover costs associated with the March 2025 flooding recovery. And Roseburg Schools continues with its summer meal distribution.
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1: 8:07, 59 degrees. 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This is the Morning Report. The summer sunshine continues in the Umpqua Valley, but cooler weather is on the way Thursday before a warming trend begins on Friday. Forecasters at the National Weather Service in Medford told News Radio 93.9 FM and 1240 KQEN that highs on Wednesday will be in the upper 80s. Thursday is slated to see below normal temperatures with highs near 80 degrees. Friday will warm to the mid-80s, with Saturday near 90 degrees and highs peaking on Sunday in the low to mid-90s. Some parts of southwestern Oregon, including Medford, will see highs of 100 degrees or more on Sunday. The mercury reached 91 degrees on Tuesday at the Roseburg Regional Airport. 86 degrees is the normal high for the day. 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NR Today is reporting in a regular Monday meeting, the Roseburg City Council voted to accept grant funding to cover costs associated with March 2025 flooding recovery and discussed an update to the city manager recruitment process. In a unanimous vote, the council passed a motion to accept a maximum amount of $1,600,000 from the Oregon Department of Emergency Management's Public Assistance Grant Program. The funds will go towards covering both upcoming and prior costs associated with recovery from flooding on March 16th of last year when a storm caused heavy damage to areas across Roseburg. This led to a state of emergency declaration from Governor Tina Kotek. According to the city's agenda, the funding will cover up to 75% of recovery project and cleanup costs, including over $1,385,000 for ongoing work on the Parrot Creek Culvert Crossing Project, which aims to improve infrastructure on Eddie, Kane, and Guile Streets in Roseburg. Other costs reimbursed by the grant include over $63,500 for debris removal across the city and nearly $8,800 for work on the Happy Tales Dog Park at Templin Beach Park. In total, the grant would reimburse around $1,527,000 of the city's just over $2,036,000 in recovery costs. Council also

discussed updates to an ongoing recruitment process for a new city manager following the retirement of Nikki Messenger and appointment of Roseburg Police Chief Gary Kloffenstein as city manager pro tem. According to City of Roseburg Human Resources Director John Van Winkle, interviews will tentatively take place the week of August 2nd. Three panels will take part in interviews, one consisting of the council, another of city staff, and a third of community members put forth by the council. Brian Cosgrove, a senior consultant with the executive search firm GMP Consultants, said he's conducted 16 interviews for semifinalists and is recommending six candidates for four interviews from 35 total applications. Saving Grace Humane Society has

0: Pets are spayed and neutered, microchipped, and current on vaccines and flea treatment. 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For more information on Saving Grace Humane Society, go to the link with our story at 541radio.com. 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
2: 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Eastwood Park on Southeast Douglas Avenue from 12:15 to 12:30 p.m. Creekside Family Church on Newton Creek Road from 1 p.m. to 1:15 p.m. and Saddle Butte Mobile Manor on Saddle Butte Lane from 1:30 to 1:45 p.m. Meals are also offered at select school sites through July 30th. At Green, Hughcrest, and Firgrove schools, breakfast is available from 8 to 8:15 a.m. with lunch served from 11:30 to 11:45 a.m. Meals must be consumed on site. Meals are also available at Joseph Lane Middle School and Roseburg High School at the same times, but do not have to be consumed on site. For more information on the summer meal program at Roseburg Schools, call 440-2264.
1: 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In the KQEN Cultural Spotlight, Thrive Umpqua and Umpqua Valley Arts are holding a third Thursday event this week at UVA on West Harvard Avenue in Roseburg. The open house will give attendees an opportunity to enjoy local art, connect with others, and spend time creating. The event, rather the evening, runs from 4:30 to 7 and includes beverages, snacks, and a hands-on creative activity. This month, Rain Allen will lead participants in creating Zentangles. Participants will learn the basics of the Zentangle method, a mindful and relaxing drawing practice that uses simple, repetitive patterns to create abstract artwork. Attendees will learn several beginner-friendly tangles and complete their own Zentangle tile. No drawing experience is necessary and all supplies are included. Pre-register for Third Thursday and get more information about Thrive Umpqua through links we have with this story at 541radio.com.
2: The Roseburg Optimist Club will have a 5K Zombie Run fundraising event this fall. An Optimist release said it'll take place on Saturday, October 17th in Roseburg Stewart Park. Check-in time is 8 a.m. with the race starting at 9 a.m. Runners will endure the event running through a zombie-infested course while they evaluate their speed, endurance, and strength, trying to avoid ravenous zombies. Runners will be given flags to wear on one side of their waist, like flag football. The flags represent their health. Zombies will try to steal those flags throughout the course. The 5K race is not recommended for children under age 6. However, parents with strollers or dogs on leashes are welcome. All participants will receive a free 5K Zombie Run t-shirt. A commemorative finisher medallion, race bib, and snacks will be provided by Thrive Umpqua. Commemorative medallions will be for health racers and those infected racers. Infected racers are those who have lost their flags to a zombie during the race. Optimist organizer Val Gordon said the 5K Zombie Run was founded to celebrate happiness, healthiness, and friendship. Gordon said all proceeds raised will support the Optimist Club's youth programs, including chalk art in the park, school snack packs, school hygiene kits, and the club's Safety Day program for schools. For more information on the race or the Roseburg Optimist Club, you can go to a link that we have with this story at 541radio.com.
1: KQEN News Time, 8:15. Roseburg Police jailed a man for failure to report as a sex offender on Sunday. At RPD reports that just after 4:10 p.m., officers contacted the 16 62-year-old in the 2400 block of Northeast Diamond Lake Boulevard and learned he was a registered sex offender with his last reported address in Jackson County. The man admitted he moved to Roseburg a couple months ago and had not reported his current address within the required 10 days of the address change. The man was taken into custody. He was detained without bail and released on Monday.

Roseburg Police jailed a man for alleged disorderly conduct incident on Sunday. The RPD reports that at 2:10 p.m., officers contacted the 28-year-old Tri-City man after he was allegedly trespassing at a business in the 2200 block of Northeast Diamond Lake Boulevard. Officers advised the man of trespass and escorted him off the property. After breaking contact with the man, officers observed him walk into the eastbound travel lanes of Northeast Diamond Lake Boulevard, blocking vehicles from being able to pass him. Suspect then reportedly walked into the center lane of travel, preventing another vehicle from being able to make a left turn. Officers attempted to recontact the man down the roadway and advised him he was under arrest. The man began to run from officers, but was caught a short time later. He was charged with second-degree disorderly conduct and third-degree escape. Bail was set at $8,750. Man was released later on Sunday. Roseburg Police jailed a man for theft and a warrant on Sunday, and RPD reports that at 5 p.m., officers contacted the 50-year-old on Interstate 5 southbound near the Garden Valley Milepost 125 exit as his vehicle was disabled. The man was a suspect in a recent theft and admitted to stealing a bottle of vodka from a business in the 1300 block of Northeast Stevens Street. During the investigation, officers learned the man had a warrant for his arrest out of the Cottage Grove Police Department. He was taken into custody and transported to corrections. The man charged with third-degree theft and the warrant. He was detained on $1,250 bail. KQEN News Time, 8:17, 10 minutes of back-to-back local news and information. 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Sounds a little bit like this.

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2: From the Seven Feathers Casino Studios, taking a look at your sports headlines. In Legion Baseball, the Roseburg Dr. Stewarts are headed to the AAA American Legion Baseball State Tournament after splitting a league doubleheader against the Central Oregon Generals yesterday here in Redmond. We're out here in Central Oregon to cover the Doc Stewarts and their games yesterday. We'll be heading back home here later today and getting ready for more games coming up later this week back at Champion Car Wash Field. But yesterday was a big one. Area 4 league doubleheader for the Doc Stewarts. Central Oregon outlasting Roseburg for a 1-0 victory in a pitcher's duel to start out the day, but then the Docs rallied to win 8-6 in Game 2 and clinched their spot in the tourney. Roseburg's Wade Molitor and Central Oregon's Andrew Guthrie went toe-to-toe in the opener. Neither pitcher gave up an earned run. A costly error in the fourth inning led to the Generals' only run in the game. In Game 2, the Docs rallied behind multiple hits from Paxton Burke, Tegan Sprague, and Fletcher Coleman. Coleman was 3-for-3 with an RBI and also earned the pitching victory after throwing four innings in the start. The Docs clinched a third-place finish in the Area 4 standings with that split, and with their spot now secured, it looks like Roseburg will not be making up the game against Medford that they had suspended earlier back in June. For Roseburg and Medford, playing that game really wouldn't change anything. They both know where they're going to be in the state tournament coming up. Their spots are secured, and their place in the tournament bracket is also locked in as well. So really no reason to make up that game, and it looks like neither side is going to push to make that happen. There are still four non-league games left on the regular season schedule for the Doc Stewarts, but the Stewies can now start preparing to face the Corvallis Girding Builders Market

0: kicked him in the first round of the state tournament, which begins July 25th at Medford's Harry and David Field. Next for the Docs will be Lewis Clark. The Twins are coming in from Lewiston, Idaho for a two-game series starting on Thursday and wrapping up on Friday at Champion Car Wash Field. We'll have coverage of those games for you on The Score, as well as you can also watch the live video simulcast at 541radio.com and on the 1490 The Score YouTube channel. Well, yesterday in the WNBA, the Portland Fire nearly overcame a 15-point deficit against the Connecticut Sun, but that comeback effort fell short in a 90-87 loss yesterday. The Fire got within a point at 84-83 with about 2.5 minutes left to play in the game, but they couldn't string together enough stops down the stretch to finish off the comeback. Carla Leight led Portland with 18 points and 6 assists. The Fire continue their 3-game road trip with a visit to the Washington Mystics coming up tomorrow. Well, in Major League Baseball, the All-Star Game happening yesterday in Philadelphia, and the game now in the books, Tony Genualdo has a recap for us. And we'll have that recap for you here as Tony Genualdo from Fox has that update for us here on the Morning Report.
1: The American League faced the National League in the 96th MLB All-Star Game in Philadelphia to celebrate America's 250th birthday. The AL got off to a great start, scoring 3 runs in the first inning. 2 of them came off the bat of Yankees outfielder Cody Bellinger.
2: Up the middle, and the American League catches in. Alvarez in to score. Langeliers right behind him. 2-run single, Cody Bellinger.
1: The call on Fox, his teammate Ben Rice tacked on another run to make it a 3-0 lead. And then in the 8th inning, White Sox third baseman Miguel Vargas went deep to extend the lead. The American League takes it 4-0 for the first All-Star Game shutout since 2013. Bellinger was named the Ted Williams Most Valuable Player. Tony Genualdo, Fox News.
0: And also yesterday in the World Cup, Spain shut out France 2-0. It was Spain's sixth shutout victory of the tournament. They now get ready to face the winner of England and Argentina. Those two teams playing today at noon. You can find that game on Fox. And that's going to do it for your sports here at 17 and 45 past each hour on the Morning Report. KQEN News Time is 8:23.
3: And still getting input on the question of the day, U.S. House voting to make daylight savings time year round. It's saving time, not savings. The legislation moves to the Senate. Yes, great idea. No, we'll leave changing the clocks as it is or give us some other input. And looks like we still predominantly have folks saying yes. One person, though, pointed out dreading the thought of sunrise being closer to 9 in the winter with permanent daylight savings time. Got a definite no vote in here, and what else do we see? Boy, it is sure a majority of folks saying yes on that one, but I'm not sure they've really thought through what it's going to be like to be, it would still be dark right now, totally dark right now.
0: In the winter.
3: In the winter, yeah.
0: Yeah.
3: And I'm
0: just waiting for you for your legislation to start making its push to just make it permanent summer.
3: Well, yeah, I know. I feel like there's a groundswell of support for that, but I'm not sure which governmental body could enact that successfully.
0: I think plenty could enact it. How many of them are going to be able to execute it and enforce that could be kind of difficult.
3: That may be the issue. It always seems to come down to great ideas, but whether you can pull them off.
0: Sounds about right. Sounds about like government, right?
3: 8:24.
4: There's a lot happening in the world, and sometimes it can leave us feeling overwhelmed, even powerless. But we believe change starts right here at home. That's why we're bringing Your Cue back to life, a local radio and video program built around meaningful conversations that bring people together and highlight the good happening across Douglas County, a space dedicated to celebrating, uplifting, and educating Douglas County through real conversations that inspire action while also elevating student voices and the next generation of leaders. Because together, we can shape the future we want. Your Cue.

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3: 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Sunny, 87 today, clear, 54 tonight. Sunny on Thursday, high of 79, 85 Friday, 90 Saturday, 93 on Sunday, 59 now in the morning report. 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
4: Well, it's about time that Donald Trump and Marco Rubio taught Tampon Tim of Minnesota a good solid lesson on immigration and what you shouldn't be doing in America. I'm Lars Larson with a Northwest Reports commentary in a moment. You've stood by my show. Now you can carry it with you. 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Well, Minnesota's governor, remember him? Ran as the running mate to one of the dumbest candidates for president, Kamala Harris. Well, Tampon Tim Walz, he decided to pardon a bad guy. I mean, a really bad guy. A guy from Laos, Cambodia, for his 2006 convictions for sexual assault, strong-arm sodomy, and procuring a child for prostitution. This guy was an evil bad guy. But then Tampon Tim decided, I'm going to make sure this guy doesn't have to be, well, he doesn't have to get kicked out of the country. Well, turns out that Marco Rubio, Secretary of State, said, we're going to kick him out anyway. All these perverts need to be sent out of America. For Northwest Reports, I'm Lars Larson.
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5: I'm Nicole Murray with Your Money Now. A unit of telecoms gear maker ZTE Corporation and two other Chinese firms are among the latest entities to receive U.S. approval to purchase advanced AI chips from NVIDIA and AMD. Reuters reports that NVIDIA's H200 chip has become a focal point of U.S.-China tech rivalry as Washington seeks to restrict China's access to advanced computing power. The UK government has proposed new measures to protect older teens on social media, including a midnight curfew and a limit to infinite scrolling. Teens between the ages of 16 and 17 will face a default overnight curfew of midnight. A group of current and former employees have sued Meta, alleging that the social media giant used artificial intelligence to conduct layoffs and discriminated against some workers. The workers allege that Meta's constellation of internal artificial intelligence systems failed to take approved absences into account when determining which employees to cut. Stocks have gone higher this morning. That's Your Money Now.
3: 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Sunshine in the Umpqua Valley, 87 today. Going to be clear, 54 tonight. Thursday, sunny and 79 degrees. Looking ahead, Friday should be perfect, 85 degrees in the Umpqua Valley. 59 degrees now, it's 8:30.

0: West, I'm Therese Crowley. Acting Attorney General Todd Blanch in Senate confirmation hearings with Democrats making it a referendum on the Epstein files, even though Blanch released millions of pages, Democrat Senator Dick Durbin.
1: Hundreds of survivors' personal information was unredacted, victimizing them again. Meanwhile, the names of powerful Epstein allies remain protected in clear violation of the Epstein Files Transparency Act. Your explanation, quote, it isn't a crime to party with Mr. Epstein.
0: Blanch says the Trump administration is more transparent than any other on Epstein. CENTCOM pounding Iran with daylight strikes that President Trump warns will get worse when the U.S. hits Iran's power grid and bridges next week till they come back to the table. Happy surprise, wholesale inflation falls 0.3 in June. 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
3: And happy this morning to talk to Ronnie Baker Brooks, bringing an electrifying performance to Riverbend Live tomorrow night. And good morning. Thanks for being here.
4: Good morning. Thanks for having me.
3: Well, you have got a great Chicago blues sound. Talk about how you got into music. How did it all start?
4: Well, it started with being with my father, the late, great Lonnie Brooks. The blues legend Lonnie Brooks taught me everything I know. And I'm learning now, Cal, he didn't teach me everything he knew. There's a lot of stuff that he was trying to show me back then that I was didn't get it until I got a little bit older. But that's how I got into it. The music was always around the house, and I just gravitated to the blues.
3: So obviously then there wasn't a thought about doing country or doing pop or some other genre. Blues was it?
4: Yeah, for me. All of that music was played around the house as well. So, I mean, but it was just something about the blues that I gravitated to. I guess, you know, the realness of the voices and the stories, you know.
3: Now, I understand, if I'm correct, you grew up around Chicago, right?
4: I grew up on the south side of Chicago, yep.
3: And how did the Chicago blues scene, how did that influence you?
4: Well, you know, we had a lot of greats here. The blues is known, Chicago's known for being the capital of the blues. And so we had a lot of greats here. And I caught the tail end of them, a lot of them here that passed on, you know. And it was just vibrant. And once you saw it, it was like infectious to me. I wanted to get more, you know.
3: So who were some of the folks you saw early on?
4: Well, my father, of course, you know, Buddy Guy, Junior Wells, Coco Taylor was very influential to me as a kid. Albert Collins was coming in and out of Chicago, Otis Rush, Eddie Clearwater, Jimmy Johnson. I can go on and on. It was so many greats. Luther Allison, was very important. And then, of course, once I started getting on the road and going to do shows with my father, I got to meet his friends like B.B. King, Johnny Hooker, and, you know, Willie Dixon and so on.
3: Wow. Absolutely incredible. So as you went through school, did you go on to college? Did you look at other career ideas?
4: I was thinking about it. You know, I wanted I almost had a scholarship to play basketball. I mean, my mom was like, you know, why don't you go on the road for a year with your dad or, you know, just to see how it is, because they knew I wanted to play too. And I went on the road with Dad and never looked back. And that was just my first. When I saw him on stage with the late, great Albert Collins at the age of 18, I said that's what I wanted to do at that moment. That's what I wanted to do for the rest of my life.
3: But there's got to be times in this journey where you look around and go, there's got to be an easier way to make a living.
4: Yeah, you get tested. You get tested. That's true. But the reward I get from seeing the people and seeing the people smile, that's what makes it feel good to me and made me know that that's what I wanted to do. It confirms it.
3: Now, you got three Blues Music Awards last year for your latest release. What did that feel like?
4: It was nice. I don't do it for the awards, Kyle. I love the music, and I'm passionate about it. But it is nice to get recognized amongst your peers.

0: a celebration like that down there in Memphis. You know, we have the Blues Music Awards, and a lot of my colleagues are there. And it's cool. It's like a family reunion. And to get recognized, it felt pretty good.
1: Now, Blues Music Magazine said that in your hands, blues rock never sounded so outrageous. The blues never sounded so profound.
0: Yeah, well, you know, everybody's got an opinion. I'm just glad he had that opinion.
1: Well, I can't imagine you don't get much but very positive opinions with your sound.
0: Well, I try my best, Kyle. Every night I give it all I got to touch the people through the music in a good way. Every night I try to give it up all I got, you know. And doesn't matter if it's, you know, 500 people, 5,000, or 50,000. I just do my best every night because I take pride in people wanting to come and hear this music. And I feel like I'm standing on some shoulders that I got to continue, not just, you know, name drop, but to hold the names up so people don't forget.
1: Well, it sounds like you've got quite the sound. How many folks are you bringing with you in the band?
0: It's a total of five. We got four on stage, and I got my crew guy, but it's a total four-piece band, and we out, you know, supporting the latest record on Alligator, Blues in My DNA, and I'm loving the response people are giving us.
1: And I heard you got a Hammond B3 sound in there, too.
0: Yeah, we got that, too.
1: There is nothing like a Hammond B3, and when it's part of a blues show, I get excited very quickly. This is going to be a cool event. We're going to hear a segment of Blues in My DNA. Stay on the phone with us. Ronnie Baker Brooks here on The Morning Conversation. Yeah.

0: Song of the Year, Ronnie Baker Brooks on our morning conversation. What went into putting that tune together?
1: Well, I wrote that song during the pandemic. What I was doing, Kyle, once I figured out that we wasn't going to work and they shut everything down, I started doing a Facebook Live show every Friday on my Facebook page. And I would do different material. And I got to a point where I ran out of material, so I started writing. And I started doing, some of my father's material for the first time that I ever attempted in my life during that period. So I went through his catalog, and he got this song called I Was Born with the Blues. And I was listening to that. I was like, well, wait a minute. I was born with the blues, too. I got blues in my DNA, and that's how that song came about. And, my father would always tell me and my brother Wayne, I got a brother, Wayne Baker Brooks, that plays as well. He told us to write our own stories. And, we can sing.

0: the songs that was before us and feel those songs, but you got to deliver your own stories. And that's how I came up with Blues in My DNA.
1: Wow. Incredible. And I know you're going all over the USA this summer.
0: Yeah, we've been traveling. We did a lot early first quarter of the year. Now we're just doing a lot of festivals now, and I'm preparing for a new record.
1: So how far up the road are you going to be working on that?
0: Real soon. Actually, I start some songwriting next week, and I'm always writing, though. I'm always doing some kind of, like, sketches. I'll come up with ideas, and I'll record them, you know. But this time we're focusing mainly on getting songs together for a new album.
1: So what will people hear when they come out to Riverbend Live on Friday night?
0: Well, I'm going to give them all I got, the best I got. 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
1: 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And, Ronnie, thanks for being on this morning. We sure appreciate it.
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1: 8:43, 59 degrees. 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Saving Grace Humane Society with an Empty the Shelters event underway, and Greg Michaels has more.
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1: Roseburg Police jailed a man for a reported harassment incident on Saturday, and RPD reports that at 1:20 p.m., an employee of a business in the 1500 block of Southeast Stephen Street said she'd been punched in the face by the 29-year-old after she had told him to leave the property. Officers contacted the suspect a short time later, and he admitted to the incident. He was charged with harassment. Bail set at $1,250. Roseburg police jailed a man for a reported criminal trespass incident on Sunday. An RPD report said at 6:25 a.m., officers responded to the 900 block of Southeast Pine Street after a victim said the 31-year-old from California had returned to the property after being trespassed by officers on Saturday. Man taken into custody without incident. Bail set at $1,250. And Roseburg police jailed a woman for a parole violation on Sunday. An RPD report said at 12:40, officers contacted the 34-year-old in the 2900 block of Northeast Stevens Street. They had prior knowledge that she was wanted by her parole officer. Detainer was authorized. She was taken into custody without incident, detained without bail, and released later in the day. KQEN News Time. It is 8:45 from the Seven Feathers Casino Studio, Douglas County's news team. 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
1: From the Seven Feathers Casino Studios, taking a look at your sports headlines. Well, we were over here in Redmond yesterday for the Roseburg Dr. Stewart's final doubleheader of Area 4 League play. The Docs, well, they now know after yesterday's action, they are headed to the AAA Legion State Tournament. They split a doubleheader against the Central Oregon Generals yesterday. Central Oregon outlasted Roseburg for a 1-0 victory in a pitcher's duel to start out the day, but the Docs rallied to win 8-6 in Game 2, and that clinched their spot in the state tournament. Roseburg's Wade Molitor and Central Oregon's Andrew Guthrie went toe-to-toe in the opener, neither pitcher giving up an earned run, but a costly error in the fourth inning led to Central Oregon's only run in that game. It was the only one they ended up needing. In Game 2, the Docs rallied behind multiple hits from Paxton Burke, Tegan Sprague, and Fletcher Coleman. Coleman was 3-for-3 with an RBI and also earned the pitching victory after throwing four innings in the start. The Docs clinched a third-place finish in the Area 4 standings with that split. That means they will get into the state tournament, and they know they'll be in coming up here at the end of the month. And because of that, I know a lot of people have asked about that, with the spots secured, Roseburg and Medford, they had that game that was suspended back in June. Well, with the spots in the postseason already figured out, there's really no reason to make up that game, and so it looks like both sides will not push to try and play that game before the end of the regular season. Now, there is still four games left on the regular season schedule for the Doc Stewarts, but the Stewies can start preparing for the state tournament, where they will face the Corvallis Girding Builders Marketmen in the first round on July 25th. That's when the state tournament will begin in Medford at Harry and David Field. But first, up next for the Docs, they will be hosting the Lewis Clark Twins for a two-game series Thursday and Friday at Champion Car Wash Field. Well, in the WNBA, the Portland Fire nearly overcame a 15-point deficit against the Connecticut Sun, but the comeback effort fell just short in a 90-87 loss on Tuesday. The Fire got within a point at 84-83 with about 2.5 minutes left to play in the game, but they couldn't string together enough stops down the stretch to finish things off. Carla Late led Portland with 18 points and 6 assists. The Fire continued their three-game road trip with a visit to the Washington Mystics coming up tomorrow. Well, the Major League Baseball All-Star Game was held last night in Philadelphia. The American League used a 3-run first inning to win 4-0 over the National League. The MVP, Cody Bellinger of the New York Yankees. He was named the game's MVP after driving in 2 runs during the first inning. It was the first shutout victory in the All-Star Game since 2013. The American League has dominated the All-Star Series overall and getting their win there last night. Meanwhile, the World Cup continues on. We had the first spot in the FIFA World Cup final locked up yesterday. Tony Genualdo has a recap.
2: The semifinals of the FIFA World Cup got underway Tuesday with France taking on Spain in Arlington, Texas. Spain got on the board early in this one with Mikel Oyarzabal converting a penalty in the 22nd minute to put them up 1-0 at the half. And then in the second half, Spain scored the dagger.
3: Poro, Olmo, the return, Pedro Poro!
2: The call on Fox. Pedro Porro with the goal in the 58th minute to make it 2-0. France could not get any attacking going as Spain's defense shut them down. Spain wins it 2-0 to advance to the final for the second time in its history. The country won it all back in 2010. Tony Genualdo, Fox News.
1: And Spain will play the winner of today's game between Argentina and England. They get started at noon. You can watch that on Fox. And that's going to do it for your sports here at 17:45 past each hour on the Morning Report. 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
4: So who do you favor for the match today?
1: I would not take my advice on this one. I was picking France to win it all, and I was wrong there. So I don't know. This should be a really good one. I think a lot of people are leaning towards England on that. Kind of funny.

0: that it does feel like England has picked up a lot of momentum here in the United States in the celebration of our 250th anniversary of breaking away from England. But the English do seem to be getting some momentum from the home fans now that the Americans were eliminated from the World Cup. It does seem as if England is one of the teams that a lot of people are starting to root for. Argentina, the defending World Cup champions with Lionel Messi, they are going to be a tough team to beat, though. So I expect it should be a really interesting and good matchup coming up here today at noon.
1: I would tend to favor Argentina, and then that would give us a... I think I would like the final better that way, but that's just, you know, my thought.
0: Well, there you go.
1: All right. 8:51 on the morning report.
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1: 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Looking at sunshine today, 87 expected, clear, 54 tonight, dropping to 79 tomorrow. Get the jacket out, be ready to bundle up, only 79. 85 on Friday, 90 on Saturday, 93 on Sunday in the Umpqua Valley. Fire danger, it's still at high. And it's 63 degrees, KQEN News Time, 8:53.
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11: The 20th century proved beyond all doubt that socialism and communism are horrific economic systems for real working people. Because the only winners in those systems are the unelected bureaucrats, the elites, the party apparatchiks who call all the shots. But under President Trump's leadership, come on, the U.S. has the strongest economy of any major nation by a long shot. And every day, even though there are some affordability issues, Americans are creating better lives for themselves and their families. They are not about to give all of that up to live as slaves of a government run by someone like Mamdani or Abdul al-Sayed or Rashida Tlaib. Are you kidding me? That's America? If the Democrats keep playing with the fire of socialism, they'll end up burning down the entire party.
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4: I'm Nicole Murray with Your Money Now. New York State Governor Kathy Hochul has signed an executive order banning the construction of new data centers using 50 megawatts or more of power for up to 1 year. Hochul said the main concerns are rising power costs and excessive water consumption. It is the first statewide data center ban in the U.S. United Airlines has announced Economy Plus, which features a fully blocked-off middle seat, giving passengers extra elbow room. The airline will start selling the new seat option later this year. Zipline is growing its drone delivery business in the U.S. and has hired former Tesla, Uber Eats, and Waymo executives to help it scale up in new markets. The company is now making one drone delivery every 30 seconds and has surpassed 2.5 million commercial deliveries to date. Stocks are slightly higher on big tech gains and encouraging signs of inflation. Both the Dow and the NASDAQ are up by more than 100 points. That's Your Money Now.
5: 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My friends have all switched to Pure Talk.
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2: 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Sunny about 87 today, clear 54 tonight, 79 on Thursday, 85 on Friday, 90 on Saturday, 93 Sunday, 91 on Monday. In the Umpqua Valley, Roseburg Regional Airport temperature still at 63 degrees. Boy, I tell you, really enjoyed the interview with Ronnie Baker Brooks. We're going to go out with a little bit of his big song here as we wrap up the morning report. Oh.

0: Wow, sounds like it's going to be a hot show tomorrow night. Ronnie Baker Brooks, 7 o'clock, Riverbend Live at Winston's Riverbend Park. That was the Song of the Year in Blues last year. Thanks for being here for the Morning Report, starting your day with us.
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2: Defends the Trump agenda. I'm Lisa Brady, Fox News.
3: I'm proud of what we've done to help American families see safer streets and to have a fair shot at the life they're working to build.
2: And acting U.S. Attorney General Todd Blanche says these are not Republican or Democrat issues, but he's being pressed at his confirmation hearing on several issues, including the handling of the Epstein files release, telling lawmakers that mistakes, including unredacted victims' names, were fixed as quickly as possible.
4: And there are Epstein victims in the room and

0: Roseburg Schools continues to provide free meals over summer break. Saving Grace Humane Society with an Empty the Shelters event underway. 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And Roseburg Optimist with a zombie run coming in the fall. 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
4: Welcome back in here to Clay and Buck, and we have many things to talk to you about today. The Strait of Hormuz situation continuing to be what it has been, which is a stop-start ceasefire. When it stops, when the ceasefire stops, the bombs are dropping, and that has been going on again. Trump was asked, by the way, this is Cut 15, guys, about a ground campaign as part of this operation. This is what he says. Play 15.
5: Do you still intend to take Kharg Island?
6: So I can't say that to you because if I did, it would be foolish, right? But it would be nice to make a little headlines, but it would be foolish. But I'll tell you about Kharg Island. So,
5: are you ruling out a ground campaign in a limited capacity?
6: I don't want to say that either, but I would say no if I thought it was appropriate. It's like sometimes you need a ground campaign, but we have other people that will do the ground campaign for us. But we already hit Kharg Island, as you know, twice, even three times. I said hit everything but the oil. Just leave that little area from 25 yards out. Leave that little area. Don't touch the oil, because I don't want that in terms of the world economy. It's a, you know, it's a chunk of the world economy. So we haven't hit that. At some point we could, but I think it's unlikely.
4: Clay, there's a mismatch here with what we have been told about the pain of the Iranian oil industry for Iran's bottom line and what we are seeing play out. That's the part of this that we were told, oh, they're about to be able to, you know, they can't even find a place to put the oil and it's all going to come crashing down. Apparently not.
7: Well, I think we gave them a little bit of a get out of jail free card with the first 30 days. Supposedly they got out tens of millions of barrels of oil. And now we've ended that. The blockade is back in place for everything relating to Iran. But I think we forestalled the challenges that they were going to have from a storage and production capacity with our decision to give them basically 30 days off. So I don't know how many days we would have to put the blockade back in to get back to where we were.
4: We're going to be on the 30 days on, 30 days off, Iran war, Iran selling its oil program. Wow. We'll talk about it. Look, nearly every president we've had since 1948 has truly supported the alliance between Israel and the U.S. That was the year Israel was founded, 78 years ago. Whether it was President Kennedy in the early 1960s, Ronald Reagan in the 1980s, or President Trump, the recognition of Israel's belief in democracy and freedom has been front and center in our relationship. We may be two nations thousands of miles apart, but we're united by shared values of democracy, faith, freedom, and resilience. As America celebrates 250 years of independence, the International Fellowship of Christians and Jews, the IFCJ, encourages each of us to pray for wisdom in the elected officials of both nations to have moral clarity in words and actions that lead to more national unity. The IFCJ has created a USA Israel flag pin for this moment. It's yours free when you go online to flagpinifcj.org. That's flagpinifcj.org.
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9: 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Sunshine today with a high of 87 degrees. Clear, 54 tonight. Thursday, sunny, cooler, high near 80. On Friday, sunshine about 85. Saturday, 90 degrees, and low to mid-90s expected on Sunday.
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11: I'm Dave Duncan with Your Money Now. Stocks rose today, led by gains in major tech stocks as

0: traders reacted to more data showing inflation is cooling. The S&P 500, NASDAQ Composite, and the Dow Jones Industrial Average are all up. Shares of big tech companies bolstered the market. Inflation slowed to 3.5% in June as Americans got a break from gasoline prices. Over the month, prices dropped substantially from May. Unfortunately, with President Trump resuming hostilities with Iran, energy prices could head higher again in July. Oil is down slightly this afternoon. Sticking with inflation, Federal Reserve Chairman Kevin Warsh testified yesterday before Congress that the Fed is committed to the 2% inflation goal.
1: That's our clear and constant aim, the star we steer by. And if we get policy right, and I can assure you we will, the inflation surge of the last 5 years will be a thing of the past.
0: I'm Dave Duncan. That's Your Money Now.
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7: Fox News, I'm Chris Foster. For now, Acting Attorney General Todd Blanche at his Senate confirmation hearings accused of mishandling the release of Jeffrey Epstein files.
8: Blanche himself has admitted there were mistakes when it came to redactions of potential victim identities.
9: Whenever we learned that any victim's name had been improperly not redacted, we immediately took the document down and fixed it as soon as we could. That doesn't excuse the mistakes of which I take responsibility, but it does mean that we tried to fix them.
8: Blanche insisted that Epstein victims can still come forward, and he wants them to.
7: Fox's David Spunt. President Trump tells ICE to resume traffic stops. They were suspended yesterday in response to fatal shootings during stops in Maine and Texas during the last week. There have been daytime airstrikes in Iran after four straight nights of strikes. 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
12: Welcome back in, Clay and Buck. We are rolling through the Wednesday edition of the program. I'm down at News Talk Extra 106.3 in Atlanta. Appreciate them hosting me. Buck is up in New York City. We had a fun day in the city yesterday. Hopefully some good news to come out of the way that we spent our time. You may be reading about that soon. But, Buck, I wanted to hit you with this. Yesterday when I landed in Atlanta last night late, I saw that a story was starting to circulate. This is me being a media nerd, but I do think it's an interesting one. So Paramount is trying to buy Warner Brothers. A lot of you probably haven't been paying attention to that, But really, the battleground now is to a large extent about CNN. David Ellison, who owns Paramount and is trying to buy Warner Brothers. Warner Brothers owns HBO. They own

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2: 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My name is McGraw Millhaven. 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
8: Welcome back into Clay and Buck. Is it just me or is a lot of our rejoin music 70s based? Feels a little 70s. We pump up some 80s tunes in there. Producer Mike is DJing. I'm just saying, a lot of 70. I mean, my dad loves it, Mike. My dad.
9: Would say we need more 90s, is what I would say.
8: That would be fun too. But I'm
9: saying your boys. I'm down here in Atlanta. I'm actually, if England wins, one of the things that I think is going to be the coolest about England winning, from my perspective, is getting to see everybody sing Wonderwall together.
8: Oh yeah.
9: I was in the car with my son after England won that game, and I said, you know, you really need my 15-year-old. I say, you really need to, he's finding all different sorts of types of music and everything else. And I said, you really need to check out Oasis back in the 90s. Champagne Supernova.
8: They were
9: Wonderwall.
8: A phenomenon for like 3 years. They were everywhere. They had a few songs. You heard it everywhere all the time. And then that one guy was like, we're bigger than the Beatles. And everyone was like, oh my gosh. And they freaked out and the whole thing. So that's what ends up happening. Dean in New York, you want to talk Paramount? Let's go, Dean.
10: Dean. Thanks for taking the call.
8: Hey.
10: Yes. Can you hear me?
8: Yes, sir. Go for it.
10: Hi, fellas. Thanks for taking the call. First time caller, long time listener. Certainly look forward to checking out the video stream. Relating to Paramount Plus, I think rather than looking at it as a comparable of whether Nashville will impact Paramount or vice versa, I think it's more of a realignment of cultural values. Paramount, I think, represents those values pretty well with their products, mostly the Taylor Sheridan stuff, the Landman and the Yellowstone and all, and that whole tree of products, you know, the Tulsa King, all that stuff kind of represents those values. So why does it make sense to make those products in California? They're not representative of those values. So I think it's a great, alignment, and I look forward to seeing how that turns out.
8: I was going to say, it would be amazing to do a really good Davy Crockett movie with the sort of aesthetic of, like, Last of the Mohicans, you know, like Michael Mann at his peak, Last of the Mohicans. You do, like, a really peak Davy Crockett movie, obviously ending in the Alamo, but you could actually do Davy's life before that.
9: That would be incredible. Daniel Boone.
8: Oh, yeah.
9: You know, there's a moment.
8: Crockett Coffee, by the way, is Davy Crockett's favorite coffee, so go check that
9: out. Crockett Coffee, get signed up today, America's favorite coffee. There's a moment in Undaunted Courage where Daniel Boone meets Lewis and Clark Buck. That actually happened. One of the coolest, unbelievable... Daniel Boone had made it all the way, I believe it was out to Missouri at the time, And the fact that he actually met the Lewis and Clark guys as they were

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9: Welcome back in to Clay and Buck. Clay, sorry, I jumped the gun there because I wanted to just get this out and let you react.
10: This is your grok. This is for a reminder for people who don't know. You looked up what grok said. Give us the query again, and I'm actually curious to know what the result was. What did it tell you?
9: Question is, what is the best argument that it's just simply implausible Biden got 81 million votes? And it says a few things. No single smoking gun proves impossibility with Biden at 81.28 million votes, but it does strain credulity when viewed against election baselines. Again, I'm reading from Grok right now. One, bellwether counties and geographic narrowness. Dozens of counties that reliably predicted the winner for decades.

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8: 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Advertisement, not a promise to make a loan. Buck, this is one of the crazy things that's going on. The Democrats are staying committed to the idea that men can be women. This is going viral. I don't know if you have seen it. This is a UC San Francisco med school dean, chancellor, high-level person saying the vast majority of pregnancies occur in women.
9: Of course, the vast majority of pregnancies are in women, and I have absolutely no problem with using the word pregnant women. I use it myself.
10: Has a non-biological woman ever had a baby?
9: A transgender person can.
10: That's not a biological woman. Has a non-biological woman ever had a baby?
9: I would reiterate,
10: it's ridiculous.
8: Buck, this is where we are. They're going to the mat on this one.
11: Yes, they are. And you are going to a soccer game.
8: I am, Buck. How nervous are you for on behalf of jolly old England?
11: Clay, England's going home with a trophy, a trophy, a trophy. They're going to win the whole thing. You're going to be cheering for them in the stands. We'll be back with the third hour here. Stick around.
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9: All right, welcome back into Clay and Buck here. We got a lot of calls. Let's get to them. We'll take some now, and also on the other side of the breaks. So if you're on hold, stay with us. Bill in Sacramento, you want to talk? What's up, Bill?
10: Buck, you know, you guys are the best. I've listened to you since you guys started, and I was a big Rush Limbaugh listener, and Mark Levin is really, I met him in the Reagan Library, but you know,
9: Mark is great. You know, Mark let me go onto his show twice to talk about my book. So I've also been a long time Mark Levin.

0: fan, but go ahead.
1: Oh, yeah. I mean, I know. Mark, he's, you know, a legend talks about a legend. And Mark thinks so highly of you, and you guys work together and like that. But no one can pull one over on you or Mark or Clay. Of course, I talk good about Clay, too, you know.
0: What's top of your mind, Bill? I appreciate the kind words. We only got a minute here. Get to it.
1: Oh, yeah. You know, the airline thing, I think, my opinion, I've been following the talk radio for like 11 years all over the place and the far left and all that. Sean Duffy really didn't address the delay on the tarmac on a crystal clear day. I mean, it's the staff. I could see through that. And he, you know.
0: Yeah, well, look, Bill, I appreciate you calling in. We're about to get into a break here. We'll take more calls on the other side of this. By the way, a lot of you want to talk about this and also the eviction thing. I'll just say this. Look, if the airlines are cutting corners and cutting hours out of your life as a result, we should at least know that. And I'm telling you that that's what's happening. So you can care about it or not, but this whole thing about hiding behind weather or whatever, that's not true. That's just not true. We all know that there's weather. Weather hasn't gotten worse in the last 2 years. Airline staffing has, and they're doing this as a cost-cutting measure, and they're doing this with a lot of federal help and, you know, regulation and everything else. Anyway, I can't fix it all right this second, but I want to fix it overall for all of us. 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
4: 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Sunshine today with a high of 87 degrees. Clear 54 tonight. Thursday, sunny. Cooler, high near 80. On Friday, sunshine about 85. Saturday, 90 degrees. And low to mid 90s expected on Sunday.
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6: 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Here's my prediction. In 5 years, deleting your photos won't mean a thing. 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It never asked. 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Hi there, I'm Kim Komando. Tech isn't just a part of our lives anymore. 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Everything's

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1: I'm Dave Duncan with Your Money Now. A bipartisan panel has ruled that billionaire Elon Musk likely broke Wisconsin law when he handed out $1 million checks to voters in the 2025 state Supreme Court election. The Wisconsin Elections Commission can choose to bring criminal charges over violating the state law against election bribery. Prosecutors have 40 days to report back to the commission. Zipline is growing its drone delivery business in the U.S. and has hired former Tesla, Uber Eats, and Waymo executives to help it scale up in new markets. The company is now making one drone delivery every 30 seconds and has surpassed 2.5 million commercial deliveries to date. New York State Governor Kathy Hochul has signed an executive order banning the construction of new data centers using 50 megawatts or more of power for up to 1 year. Hochul said the main concerns are rising power costs and excessive water consumption. It is the first statewide data center ban in the U.S. Stocks at the moment are up slightly. I'm Dave Duncan with Your Money Now.
2: Well, it's official. My friends have all switched to
3: Fox News. I'm Tom Graham. The Pentagon announcing Iran has been hit with another round of strikes. It marks the fifth straight day of U.S. attacks after an interim deal to end the conflict was broken.
4: Most of these strikes have been on the coast of Iran. According to Central Command, the narrative anyway is that the U.S. has been hitting the capabilities of Iran to threaten shipping in the Strait of Hormuz. And this follows 7 commercial ships that were hit crossing the strait.
3: Fox's Mike Tobin. More rounds of life-threatening flash flooding impacting Central and South Texas. Fox Weather's Robert Reyes in Camp Wood, about 130 miles west of San Antonio.
5: There were 25 people that were rescued. Rivers, creeks, streams were on the rise because of this incredible rain. Yesterday, 10 inches to a foot in some areas.
3: Texas Governor Greg Abbott issuing disaster declarations for several counties. 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

0: past battles cloud your mind. I push them away. 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With me by your side, no challenge is too great, no night too dark. I'm your guide, your companion, your friend, your light. A dog? I'm not. With me, you see the world again.
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4: Are you ready?
5: Welcome back in here, guys. Thanks for being here. Clay will be back tomorrow. Look for him in the front row with his face painted the colors of... Is it the Union Jack? No, it would be... What do you for England? What's the name of the flag? It's the Union Jack, right? Yeah. So hopefully he's rooting Team England. That's going to start here in just a few minutes. Something that the team brought to my attention, I didn't even really see it until now, so I'm catching up in real time, but... apparently, there could be a Trump. What's this Trump $1 coin situation? Scott Jennings was talking about this. Have you guys seen this? This is interesting. Play 20.
6: I've seen the coin, by the way. A few weeks ago, I held one in my hand before this became public. And I asked the Treasurer of the United States, I thought you couldn't put a living person on money. And he said, no printed dollar, printed bills, but the coins were okay. So that answered one question for me. You know what I think is going to happen to it? It's going to be a collector's item.
7: No, it's
6: going to be a whole bunch of people
7: who want to
6: collect it. And that's what's going to happen.
5: No, it's not, she says. Oh, I would want a Trump dollar. The U.S. Mint's going to be striking $1 coins with a portion of President Trump on it. So Scott Bessent, when did he announce this, guys? This just happened, right? Okay, yeah. It was just this morning. That's why I'm just hearing about it now. Not an absolute top of the fold news story, but interesting nonetheless. Now I'm kind of jealous. I kind of want to... What do you guys think about a commemorative Clay and Buck gold coin? That would be kind of fun. You know, Clay on one side, Buck on the other. You know, there you go. It could be two sides of the same coin. There's a lot of, you know what I mean? There's a lot of ways you can work with this. But yeah, I definitely want the Trump coin. He's got the coif, the swoop of beautiful blonde hair. I'm looking at it right now. He's looking serious and statesmanlike. So Trump $1 coins, everybody. They're going to be out there. Get yours when you can.
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5: As we celebrate our nation's 250th birthday this month, this milestone is a reminder of the impact our nation has had on people around the globe as well. 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
9: Years ago, President John F. Kennedy said, Israel was not created in order to disappear. Israel will endure and flourish. Those words captured the

0: As for the rest of you, well, Pure Talk understands that even though you might like me, you're not just going to take my word for it, nor should you. 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
1: The plan to suspend ICE vehicle stops around the country hits a presidential roadblock.
2: ICE cannot give up one of its most important and effective crime-fighting tools, the traffic stop, President Trump wrote on social media, overturning a decision by Homeland Security Secretary Mark Wayne Mullen to limit traffic stops following a series of deadly encounters. The president says a temporary moratorium on traffic stops by immigration enforcement agents is playing into the hands of criminals. The suspension of most traffic stops came after two deadly shootings in Maine and Texas, and a third man killed by a tractor trailer while running from ICE agents. At the White House, Jared Halpern, Fox News.
1: After years of debate in France about assisted dying, the National Assembly gives final approval to a bill that allows adults with incurable illnesses to receive lethal medication. Existing legislation allowed doctors in France to keep terminally ill patients sedated before death, but stopped short of assisted suicide or euthanasia. A Hockey Hall of Famer resigns, sending shockwaves through the NHL.
3: Steve Yzerman abruptly stepping down from his post as general manager of the Detroit Red Wings. The announcement coming several weeks after team captain Dylan Larkin requested a trade. The Original Six franchise says the search for a new head of hockey operations is already underway, and that Yzerman will continue to be in charge of day-to-day operations until his successor is named. The Red Wings have missed the playoffs in 10 straight seasons. Stevie Y spent his entire 22-season playing career in Detroit, winning 3 Stanley Cups. Frank Lanza, Fox News.
1: The other half of the FIFA World Cup final is about to be set, with England facing defending champs Argentina in Atlanta. At this hour on Fox, the winner plays Spain Sunday for the title. An hour to the close on Wall Street, stocks remain higher. The Dow's up 75 points. The NASDAQ up 123. I'm Lisa Brady, Fox News.
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5: 1205, along with the resources of 541radio.com, the 541 Radio app. I'm Kyle Bailey with Joey Keran and Greg Michaels. We are Douglas County's news team. Forecast sunny, 87 today, clear, 53 tonight. Summer sunshine continues in the Umpqua Valley. Cooler weather Thursday and a warming trend starting Friday. Roseburg City Council voting to accept grant funding to cover costs associated with the March 2025 flooding recovery, and Roseburg Schools continues its summer meal distribution.
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5: 1207.

0: 73 degrees. 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This is the Noon Report. The summer sunshine continues in the Umpqua Valley, but cooler weather is on the way Thursday before a warming trend begins on Friday. Forecasters at the National Weather Service in Medford told News Radio 93.9 FM and 1240 KQEN that highs on Wednesday will be in the upper 80s. Thursday is slated to see below normal temperatures with highs near 80 degrees. Friday will warm to the mid-80s with Saturday near 90 degrees and highs peaking on Sunday in the low to mid-90s. Some parts of southwestern Oregon, including Medford, will see highs of 100 degrees or more on Sunday. The mercury reached 91 degrees on Tuesday at the Roseburg Regional Airport. 86 degrees is the normal high for the day. 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NR Today is reporting in a regular Monday meeting, the Roseburg City Council voted to accept grant funding to cover costs associated with March 2025 flooding recovery and discussed an update to the city manager recruitment process. In a unanimous vote, the council passed a motion to accept a maximum amount of $1,600,000 from the Oregon Department of Emergency Management's Public Assistance Grant Program. Funds will go towards covering both upcoming and prior costs associated with recovery from flooding on March 16th of last year, when a storm caused heavy damage to areas across Roseburg. This led to a state of emergency declaration from Governor Tina Kotek. According to the city's agenda, the funding will cover up to 75% of recovery project and cleanup costs, including over $1,385,000 for ongoing work on the Parrot Creek Culvert Crossing Project, which aims to improve infrastructure on Eddie, Kane, and Giles Streets in Roseburg. Other costs reimbursed by the grant include over $63,500 for debris removal across the city, nearly $8,800 for work on the Happy Tales Dog Park at Templin Beach Park. In total, the grant would reimburse around $1,527,000 of the city's just over $2,036,000 in recovery costs. Council also discussed updates to an ongoing recruitment process for a new city manager following the retirement of Nikki Messenger and appointment of Roseburg Police Chief Gary Kloffenstein as city manager pro tem. According to City of Roseburg Human Resources Director John Van Winkle, interviews will tentatively take place the week of August 2nd. Three panels will take part in interviews, one consisting of the council, another of city staff, and a third of community members put forth by the council. Brian Cosgrove, a senior consultant with the executive search firm GMP Consultants, said he has conducted 16 interviews for semifinalists and is recommending six candidates for interviews from 35 total applications. More council coverage at nrtoday.com. It is the Noon Report, KQEN News Time, 1210.
1: 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At Faith Lutheran Church on West Kenwood Street from 10:45 a.m. till 11 a.m. Sunny Slope Elementary on Southwest Cannon Road from 11:15 to 11:30 a.m. Thompson Park on Southeast Thompson Street from 11:45 a.m. till noon. Eastwood Park on Southeast Douglas Avenue from 12:15 to 12:30 p.m. Creekside Family Church on Newton Creek Road from 1 p.m. to 1:15 p.m. and Saddle Butte Mobile Manor on Saddle Butte Lane from 1:30 to 1:45 p.m. Meals are also offered at select school sites through July 30th. At Green, Hughcrest, and Firgrove schools, breakfast is available from 8 to 8:15 a.m. with lunch served from 11:30 to 11:45 a.m. Meals must be consumed on site. Meals are also available at Joseph Lane Middle School and Roseburg High School at the same times, but do not have to be consumed on site. For more information on the summer meal program at Roseburg Schools, call 440-2264.
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0: Spotlight, Thrive Umpqua, and Umpqua Valley Arts are holding a third Thursday of it this week at UVA on West Harvard Avenue in Roseburg. The open house will give attendees an opportunity to enjoy local art, connect with others, and spend time creating. The evening runs from 4:30 to 7 and includes beverages, snacks, and a hands-on creative activity. This month, Rain Allen will lead participants in creating Zen Tangles. Participants will learn about the basics of the Zen Tangle method, a mindful and relaxing drawing practice that uses simple, repetitive patterns to create abstract artwork. Attendees will learn several beginner-friendly tangles and complete their own Zentangle tile. No drawing experience is necessary, and all supplies are included. Pre-register for Third Thursday and get more information on Thrive Umpqua through a link we have with this story at 541radio.com. International Overdose Awareness Day is observed on Saturday, August 29th. This year's international theme is 25 years still needed. Recognizing 25 years of honoring lives lost to overdose, supporting those who grieve, and strengthening the commitment to prevention, treatment, recovery, and hope. A local event will be held at Painted Horse Recovery at 1941 Northeast Stevens Street from 11 a.m. to 1 p.m. It'll feature a number of organizations offering community resources, barbecue, live music, drum circle, naloxone training, memorial activities, and open mic sharing. 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For more information, call Painted Horse Recovery at 541-637-0216. The Noon Report, KQEN News Time, 1214.
1: The Roseburg Optimist Club will have a 5K Zombie Run fundraising event this fall. An Optimist release said it'll take place on Saturday, October 17th in Roseburg Stewart Park. Check-in time is 8 a.m. with the race starting at 9 a.m. Runners will endure the event running through a zombie-infested course while they evaluate their speed, endurance, and strength, trying to avoid ravenous zombies. Runners will be given flags to wear on one side of their waist, like flag football. The flags represent their health. Zombies will try to steal those flags throughout the course. The 5K race is not recommended for children under age 6. However, parents with strollers or dogs on leashes are welcome. All participants will receive a free 5K Zombie Run t-shirt, a commemorative finisher medallion, race bib, and snacks will be provided by Thrive Umpqua. Commemorative medallions will be for health racers and those infected racers. Infected racers are those who have lost their flags to a zombie during the race. Optimist organizer Val Gordon said the 5K Zombie Run was founded to celebrate happiness, healthiness, and friendship. Gordon said all proceeds raised will support the Optimist Club's youth programs, including chalk art in the park, school snack packs, school hygiene kits, and the club's Safety Day program for schools. For more information on the race or the Roseburg Optimist Club, you can go to a link that we have with this story at 541radio.com.
0: KQEN News Time, 1216. Sutherland police located a man Tuesday afternoon who had been reported as missing. An SPD reports that just after 5 p.m., the 37-year-old arrived at the police department office on East Central Avenue because he heard he may have been listed as missing out of Vacaville, California. Records confirmed the man was listed as missing. He was cleared from the record system and contacted the person who reported him missing. Roseburg Police jailed a man for an alleged assault incident on Tuesday night. And RPD reports that at 10:30, officers responded to Deer Creek Park in the 200 block of Southeast Pine Street regarding the incident. A victim had reportedly been punched in the face by the 42-year-old suspect. The victim was transported to CHI Mercy Medical Center by ambulance. Suspect had left the scene but was later located and taken into custody. He was charged with fourth-degree assault. Bail was set at $6,250. Roseburg Police jailed a woman for warrants on Tuesday morning. An RPD report said just after 8:30, officers contacted the 48-year-old at Roseburg Public Library in the 1400 block of Northeast Diamond Lake Boulevard and learned she had active warrants for her arrest. She was taken into custody and detained on $20,000 bail. Sutherland Police jailed a woman for active warrants early Tuesday. An SPD report said just before 4 a.m., an officer contacted 35-year-old Shanti Weinhold at a business in the 200 block of South Kalapuya Street as he knew she had the warrants. Weinhold was charged with a failure to appear warrant, parole violation, unlawful possession of methamphetamine as well. She was detained on $7,500 bail. Roseburg police jailed a man for second-degree counts of criminal trespass.

0: trespass and disorderly conduct on Tuesday. An RPD report said at 6:15, 51-year-old allegedly refused to leave a business in the 1900 block of Southeast Stevens Street and started swinging a hatchet in the parking lot, scaring employees at the store. He was taken into custody and transported to corrections. Bail was set at $2,500. Roseburg Police jailed a man for DUI alcohol on Tuesday morning. An RPD report said shortly after 10, officers responded to the 1200 block of Southeast Stevens Street after a caller said an intoxicated man was trying to steal items from the business. Officers contacted the 36-year-old, who appeared to be intoxicated, and admitted to driving to the location. Man reportedly performed poorly on standard field sobriety tests and was taken into custody. He requested an attorney, and a search warrant was ultimately obtained for his blood. The man was detained without bail and was released today. Roseburg police cited a man for prohibited camping early Tuesday morning. An RPD report said at approximately 2:50 a.m., officers contacted the 60-year-old regarding his camp being in a prohibited area per the city camping ordinance. The man had two prior convictions for prohibited camping. He was detained he was cited for a criminal count of the offense and then was released. KQEN News Time coming up on 1220 from the Seven Feathers Casino Studio. Douglas County's news team, the Noon Report, where the information is available at 541radio.com, the 541 Radio app, and on the KQEN Facebook page. We have a special encore Inside Douglas County program coming up in just a few minutes. We'll tell you about that shortly. Lars Larson at 1 o'clock this afternoon. Later today, listen to America at Night at 7 o'clock. And, of course, Coast to Coast every weeknight beginning, well, every night of the week, actually, seven nights a week beginning at 10 p.m. here on News Radio 93.9 FM and 1240 KQEN. This is the Noon Report.
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1: I know we're at an at-will state, but for making a comment, like, hey, your hair looks good. 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
1: Yep,
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5: From the Seven Feathers Casino Studios, taking a look at your sports headlines. Well, in Legion Baseball, the Roseburg Dr. Stewarts are headed to the AAA Legion State Tournament after splitting a league doubleheader against the Central Oregon Generals yesterday here in Redmond. Central Oregon outlasted Roseburg for a 1-0 victory in a pitcher's duel to start out the day, but the Docs rallied to win 8-6 in Game 2 and clinched their spot in the tourney. Roseburg's Wade Molitor and Central Oregon's Andrew Guthrie went toe-to-toe in the opener. Neither pitcher gave up an earned run. A costly error in the fourth inning led to the Generals' only run in the game. In Game 2, the Docs rallied behind multiple hits from Paxton Burke, Tegan Sprague, and Fletcher Coleman. Coleman was 3-for-3 with an RBI and also earned the pitching victory after throwing four innings. The Docs clinched a third-place finish in the Area 4 standings with that split, and with their spot now secured in the state tournament, Roseburg and Medford don't have any plans to make up a previous league game that was suspended back in June. I've had many people ask about that, whether or not they'll make that game up and when that would be, but now that the league season is pretty much all wrapped up and there's no point, there would be no change to anything if they played that game. Both sides seem to be okay with not making that game up. Now, there are still four games left to go on the regular season schedule for the Docs, but the Stewies can now start preparing to face the Corvallis Girding Builders Marketmen in the first round of the state tournament, which will begin July 25th at Medford's Harry and David Field. Up next, the Docs will host the Lewis Clark Twins for a two-game series on Thursday and Friday at Champion Car Wash Field. Those games will be on The Score, 92.3 FM and 1490 AM, with the live video simulcast at 541radio.com and on the 1490 The Score YouTube channel. Well, in the WNBA yesterday, the Portland Fire nearly overcame a 15-point deficit against the Connecticut Sun, but the comeback effort fell short in a 90-87 loss yesterday. The Fire got within a point at 84-83, about 2.5 minutes left to go in that game, but they couldn't string together enough stops down the stretch to pull off the comeback. Carla Leight led Portland with 18 points and 6 assists. The Fire continued their three-game road trip with a visit to the Washington Mystics on Thursday. Well, last night, the 2026 MLB All-Star Game, now in the books. Tony Genualdo has a recap.
6: The American League faced the National League in the 96th MLB All-Star Game in Philadelphia to celebrate America's 250th birthday. The AL got off to a great start, scoring 3 runs in the first inning. 2 of them came off the bat of Yankees outfielder Cody Bellinger.
7: Up the middle, and the American League catches in. Alvarez in to score. Langeliers right behind him. 2-run single, Cody Bellinger.
6: The call on Fox, his teammate Ben Rice tacked on another run to make it a 3-0 lead. And then in the 8th inning, White Sox third baseman Miguel Vargas went deep to extend the lead. The American League takes it 4-0 for the first All-Star Game shutout since 2013. Bellinger was named the Ted Williams Most Valuable Player. Tony Genualdo, Fox News.
5: And the first spot in the FIFA World Cup has been filled as Spain shut out France 2-0 yesterday. It was Spain's 6th shutout victory in the tournament. They're going to face the winner of England and Argentina. Those two teams are playing right now in their semifinal matchup in the World Cup. That game is going on. You can find it on Fox. The winner of that one will take on Spain this weekend in the World Cup finale. And that's going to do it for your sports here. During the Noon Report, I'm Joey Kieran, News Radio 93.9 FM and 1240 KQEN. This sports report is brought to you by Ameritidal.
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2: 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I don't even have to look at the forecast. Sunny this afternoon and 87 degrees. Going to be clear tonight, 53 the low. Sunshine about 80 tomorrow, so definitely cooler. Friday, 86 now, they're saying, for the Umpqua Valley. 90 on Saturday, 93 on Sunday. Already 75 degrees, just gone up a couple of degrees in the last few minutes. 75 degrees in Roseburg. And KQEN news time is 12:29.
3: I'm Frank Miller with Your Money Now. Well, a pair of tech giants are reportedly teaming up to help power artificial intelligence. 3M and Microsoft are announcing a strategic partnership in an effort to supercharge its AI infrastructure. Now, under the deal, Microsoft's Azure Cloud would be the first major provider to deploy 3M's advanced optical technology in its data centers. In exchange, 3M will reportedly roll out Microsoft's AI platforms across its global operations in efforts to boost productivity. And another corporate news, well, if you ever wanted a new video game console on the side with your dinner instead of fries, Uber Eats may have the answer. The company says it's partnering up with video game retailer GameStop to offer on-demand delivery of video games, consoles, and electronics nationwide. Now, that deal is the latest push by Uber to expand its delivery marketplace beyond groceries and takeout. On Wall Street, stocks remain modestly higher. At last check, the Dow, NASDAQ, and S&P all in the green. The NASDAQ leading the way. And that is Your Money Now.
4: News. I'm Carmen Roberts. President Trump says U.S. strikes on Iran will intensify next week, telling Fox News.
5: We're going to knock out all their power plants. We're going to knock out all their bridges unless they get to the table and negotiate.
4: And Iran continues retaliating, launching attacks on Gulf nations hosting U.S. forces, despite five straight days of American airstrikes, including today's daylight strikes, which followed Iranian attacks on commercial shipping. In the Senate.
6: I'm proud of what we've done to help American families see safer streets and to have a fair shot at the life they're working to build.
4: Acting Attorney General Todd Blanche faced tough questions in his Senate confirmation hearing, including over the Epstein files. He says the mistaken release of unredacted victims' names was corrected as quickly as possible. He has been a staunch ally of President Trump. 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
9: For more than three decades, Lindsey Graham was one of the most consequential members of Congress as both a congressman and senator. He was at the center of nearly every major domestic and especially foreign policy decision surrounding this nation. He wasn't just in the room. He helped shape the decisions. I would actually compare him in the Senate to what President Trump is to the executive branch, because his job was his life. He was constantly looking to solve problems, shape legislation, working with people in power to make a difference. It was his mission to keep America safe, keep America strong, and keep our enemies at bay. How appropriate that his last stop on earth was in the middle of a five-year brutal war in Ukraine, where he spoke optimistically about the end to this conflict. And yes, with Ukraine coming out on top.
7: For more commentary,

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7: 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Sunshine about 87 this afternoon, clear 53 tonight. There we go. Sunny, high about 80 degrees. Increasing clouds Thursday night down to 51. Friday, warming a bit more than we thought. 86 is the new prognostication, and clear Friday night down to 54. Saturday still looking sunny, 90, 93 on Sunday. That'll be the hottest day of the period for the moment. And then next week, at least low 90s, and some areas going to be warmer. In fact, over the weekend, Sunday could be right around 100 degrees in Medford and maybe Grants Pass as well. It is 76 degrees right now. Today, an encore inside Douglas County. Last week, we talked with Matt Hill, Executive Director of the Douglas Timber Operators. A lot of folks interested in that, given the subject matter, and we thought it was worth replaying for you today.
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7: A lot going on to talk about in the Umpqua Valley, and Matt Hill in here today, Executive Director of Douglas Timber Operators. Thanks for coming in.
9: Thanks for having me, Kyle.
7: So I want to talk about the timber industry today. Overall, how do you feel like it is doing? Let's start out with the local level.
9: Well, I think the local level is about the same as the national level for this industry. It's been a long slog. There's a lot of headwinds that our manufacturers are facing, and that has downstream effects on our landowners, our timber landowners, our loggers, and other businesses that rely on the industry. And it's been a tough couple years, and folks are trying to hang on as best they can and try to see some light at the end of the tunnel.
7: How do you feel what do you feel like the end of the tunnel? Do you see light there?
9: It depends who you ask, and it depends what product a manufacturer might be making. So let me go through a couple things. We're in a world economy, and so there's competition for the products. There's competition for the logs.

0: that make the products, and it's complicated. Here in Oregon, Western Oregon, you know, our lumber demand is largely driven by residential housing construction, largely in California. And in May of 2026, you know, just a month and a half ago, we hit a six-year low for residential housing starts. So, you know, the demand for product is not optimal. There's a little bit better demand coming for, you know, multifamily housing units, and again, that's largely being driven out of California. You know, other products, more of the engineered wood, you know, LVL, those types of products have slightly better demand, and then some of our specialty products, you know, larger dimension products being made by Herbert, Starfire, mills like that, you know, have more niche markets that haven't been as affected. That's on the demand side. On the competitive side, in terms of who are we competing against to fill those limited markets, you know, Canadian competition continues to impact us significantly. This is a fight that's been going on a long time. The way Canada sells its federal timber is very different from the way the United States sells its federal timber. And you know, the advantage is stacked heavily in the favor of Canadian lumber manufacturers. The administration has a series of actions it's taken against Canada, but and we can get into this a little bit later, but not all lumber products are covered by those tariffs and duties.
1: Interesting. Now, let's talk about the recent closure of Nordic Veneer. The announcement came out at the end of last week. What were your thoughts there?
0: Very sad to hear the news. You know, Nordic is a member of DTO. It's a great company. It's a great facility. It's a great family. We're very disheartened, you know, to hear about that. And, you know, it's an indicator of what all of our manufacturers are facing. I mean, Nordic was facing a change in its, you know, local customer demand, it tried to get its product out to market, but, you know, it should have been able to sell that veneer product in the market. But again, it's facing heavily subsidized or dumped veneer coming in from Canada that, you know, other remanufacturers are able to pick up, you know, at rock bottom prices, and that's not fair competition. We've got to do something about it.
1: Now, the company had done a shift reduction in, I believe it was April, went from about 50 employees to about half of that. Where are the jobs for the people that have left Nordic or are in the process of leaving Nordic?
0: I know that they are you know, actively working with other mills to try to find placement for those employees if they want to stay in the industry. And I think many of them have been able to find jobs in other facilities. Other folks, you know, may just find a time to retire or maybe they want to pursue another line of work.
1: Do you feel like for a smaller company, your options are reduced, whereas if you're a larger organization, you've got more ways or maybe more capital to pivot a little bit differently and stay in the industry?
0: It's possible, but some of our larger companies, like Rosebrook Forest Products, have also had, you know, severe curtailments and restructuring in the last couple of years that have resulted in job losses. So, you know, this market is no walk in the vineyard for any of these mills, and everyone's facing the same challenges. You know, mortgage rates are also a factor that are affecting the demand side. In terms of light at the end of the tunnel, you know, when I talk to some of our manufacturers, they're beginning to see, you know, glimmers of light, and they're just trying to cut costs and try to get through this as efficiently as possible and come out the other end and hopefully, you know, see a rebound in the market. And this isn't new. This is the market fluctuations are something that you know, these companies have dealt with throughout their existence. This one has just been a longer downturn than normal.
1: When you talk about lower housing starts, it comes at a time when everybody is talking about the need for more housing. It seems like at least maybe back as far as 08, 09 in the recessionary period there, and maybe even a bit before that, we have been behind on the amount of homes, and a lot of folks thought that would just through natural market cycles

0: would catch up, but it doesn't seem like we've done that.
1: We haven't done it. There's a lot of factors that go into it, depending on the state. It could be land availability. It could be the cost of other materials going into the house. It could be the availability of contractors. Whether you're building a single family home or a multifamily housing unit, and those are policies and things that can be affected by state policies, land use policies here in Oregon. So it's complicated.
0: Well, and some of the data as well. There was something I heard last week about the average age of a first-time home buyer now being like 40. And a lot of us that are way past that, bought our first home closer to, late 20s, around 30.
1: And I just saw a statistic yesterday that half of Americans under the age of 30 are living with their parents.
0: Right.
1: So, I mean, it also gets into are people in the workforce? How much are they making? Do they have family wage jobs that can afford, a mortgage? And, in this area, our industry has provided family wage jobs for generations. And so when we lose a mill, we're losing, at Nordic, when they were at full employment, that was 50 employees. And each of those was a family wage job with benefits, with bonus structures. You could support a family with that. And when those go away, they're not being replaced, by other industries. And I have to take a moment. I hear in the political chatter in this county criticism of our county commissioners for not trying to diversify the economy here, and I take issue with that argument, because these mills like Nordic, Nordic has been operating for 72 years, employing thousands of people over that time period. Roseburg Forest Products started in 1936. That was 90 years ago. Douglas County Forest Products started 85 years ago. Herbert Lumber, 79 years ago. D.R. Johnson, 75 years ago. And you can go down the line. These are companies that have employed thousands and thousands of people for generations in this community. And this community is built with them and their tax revenue and their community involvement. And where are the replacement industries? Where's Bayliner? Where's Alcan? Where's all these other companies that came here and left? Our companies, our family-owned forest products, mills, manufacturers, landowners, they're here to stay because this is where the trees are. This is where the industry has to be. They can't move. And so you look at a 90-year-old company, that's something worth a lot in this community. And that's why we defend them, and that's why we protect them, let alone all of the revenue that comes to our county government from the harvest of federal timber.
0: All right, Matt Hill with us this afternoon. Going to take a break. More when we come back. 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
2: Inside Douglas County, 1247, Lars Larson at 1. Republican candidate for Governor Christine Drazen on Inside Douglas County tomorrow at 1230. Matt Hill, Executive Director of the Douglas Timber Operators. How long have you been doing that?
3: Since 2018.
2: So in it for a while, a background as a congressional staffer for how many years?
3: I was a congressional staffer for Senator

0: Smith in Washington, D.C. for 10 years.
1: So you've seen all these topics, whether it's timber or other things, through kind of a diverse set of lenses.
0: I have worked on these federal timber issues my entire adult career. And you know, starting as a congressional staffer, wasn't it my intention. I wanted to work in foreign policy. That's what my formal education was in. But Senator Smith said, you're from Roseburg, you're going to handle timber issues.
1: It was that simple?
0: Yep.
1: Wow.
0: I did what he said. He's a senator.
1: Well, yeah, and you wanted to keep your job, which obviously you did for a very long time. Speaking of D.C. for timber, what about the Trump administration? Obviously, a number of policy changes over the Biden administration, yet some things don't seem to change very quick, even if the top end policy, somebody puts out a press release, it's a lot different.
0: There's a lot happening with the Trump administration. And, you know, in my time working on these issues since 1999, there has never been more attention paid to federal timber issues, particularly in Oregon, than during this administration, this Trump administration. At the national level, the Trump administration has issued an executive order on timber production, you know, making it a national security issue. He's ordered his federal land management agencies to do work to improve federal forest management, to reduce the impact of fire, the risk of fire. And then at the agency level, you have two very big things happening that will affect Douglas County and our forest products economy. First, on the BLM side, the ONC land management by the Bureau of Land Management operates under what's called a resource management plan, which has been in place since the Obama administration, that has a certain amount of timber production that's anticipated under it. And what you see in the press when the BLM reports its numbers of, you know, we just sold $10 million worth of timber, that's according to the Obama plan. So they're you know, hitting their targets there. But that is far less than what the forest grows, far less than what the BLM historically had produced, and therefore the county is receiving less timber receipt sharing from those timber sales. So what the BLM is doing now, it's rewriting that resource management plan for Western Oregon, that it could quadruple timber harvests on the ONC lands, which would have a dramatic positive impact on the revenues that Douglas County gets. And then the Forest Service is the other.
1: So, as is the case in other topics, sometimes from the time the initial policy changes until you really see things on the ground changing, there's obviously a time period there to get to that point.
0: Yeah, these ships don't turn quickly. And, you go back to the George W. Bush administration, his administration rewrote this BLM ONC management plan in a plan called the WOPR, the Western Oregon Plan Revision. It was finalized, never saw the light of day. The Obama administration came in, stopped it, rewrote it, enacted it, and that's what we've been operating under. So now the Trump administration is very quickly trying to revise that plan, try to get it implemented. Assuming it meets legal tests and challenges, it will be litigated. Assuming it survives that, you know, then it would take, you know, several years to start planning timber sales under that plan, each of which, you know, may face their own litigation challenges. Meanwhile, the BLM, the agency itself, you know, has faced staffing reductions through retirement incentives and attrition, that type of thing. So, you know, there's a question of whether or not there's the manpower in place to be able to implement that level of timber harvest.
1: And in 2 years, you've got a presidential election. It will not be the current president, whether it's a Republican or Democrat. Who knows what the new policy will be?
0: Elections have consequences, and we have lived with the consequences of those. But you know, you go back to 1994, Bill Clinton had just been elected president, came to Oregon and created the Northwest Forest Plan, which governed both BLM and Forest Service lands within the range of the spotted owl. And that plan was supposed to give us a sustainable, predictable supply of timber while meeting ecological objectives. And none of that has happened on either BLM or Forest Service land. Neither agency has produced

0: those levels of timber. Spotted owl populations continue to decline. Spotted owl habitat is burning at astronomical rates. The forest is being converted into a standing field of dead firewood. Our recreation, our air, our water is all being impacted. So none of the Clinton promises have happened. And I think what the Trump administration is doing is taking a real hard look at that and going back to the drawing board and trying to start from scratch.
1: For the agencies themselves, and I didn't grab the BLM press release from yesterday, but you really see a difference just even in the way it's written in terms of what they are saying their goals are. Much more timber industry friendly, I guess is a way to put it.
0: It's from the press release, they're proud of their timber accomplishments, and I'm glad they're motivated. I'm glad they understand the role of those ONC lands, which is for timber production, and we'd like to see more of it.
1: Now, as you look through the rest of the year, one of the things we've also got the question mark on is how we're going to make it through fire season.
0: Your guess is as good as mine. It's dry out there for sure. The water levels are very low, like a third lower than normal. People need to be extremely cautious with fire in the woods and dragon chains on trailers and all those things that are man-made causes of fire. However, the big fires that we experience in this area are generally from lightning starts. And so when we get dry lightning storms that move through, that can start hundreds and hundreds of fires simultaneously, that's my nightmare. And then you add to that any type of east wind event like we had with Archie Creek in 2020, that's what I'm very concerned about.
1: A couple minutes left with Matt Hill of the Douglas Timber Operators. What's ahead for your organization? What are you working on?
0: Well, we're working on a few things. These federal plan revisions are extremely important. It's the biggest opportunity to change the federal timber management in my lifetime, and it will guide federal forest management for the rest of my life and the rest of all of our lives. And so it's worth digging in and spending the time to help guide those and shape them and understand how they'll impact us here locally.
1: And do you maintain kind of a hopeful stance about what's ahead?
0: I think the administration's direction to the agencies is very positive, and we're just trying to get those plans across the finish line and have them look the way that they need to look and be realistic about the impact of fire and fire risk and the need to maintain our manufacturing and logging and trucking infrastructure to be able to do forest health work and stewardship work and things that benefit everyone. Once you lose your mills and your loggers, there's no one left to do the work. And we're very blessed to have that infrastructure here. Most places in the American West that face the same fire issues don't have that left. They don't have mills to take the logs. They don't have loggers to do the work. And once they're gone, they're gone.
1: What about the Canadian situation? Anything we can change there?
0: Absolutely. I think there can be pressure applied to the administration to take another look at some of the products that are not covered by tariffs and duties. Two of them specifically are veneer, like what Nordic produced, glulam products, things like that. D.R. Johnson, other mills like that are affected, where Canadians are dumping, subsidized products into our market that's putting our mills out of business, and that's not how it should be.
1: If somebody wants to find out more about Douglas Timber Operators, what's your website? How do they get more information?
0: DougTimber.org.
1: All right, Matt Hill, Executive Director of the Douglas Timber Operators, thanks for coming in.
0: Thanks for having me.
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4: New U.S. strikes on Iran. I'm Lisa Brady, Fox News. CENTCOM just confirming a second wave following rare daytime strikes in Iran earlier today. It's the third round in 24 hours.
5: They're nasty people, but they want to make a deal. I can tell you they want to make a deal.
4: President Trump just telling Fox Business's Edward Lawrence.
5: You don't have to be a genius to realize when you see what's happening to them every night. And now today we gave them a little daytime shot.
4: And he has warned that next week will be worse if Iran is not willing to make a deal. The president also suggesting again that the conflict won't hurt the economy in the long term.
5: We're making a lot of money. The defense companies are doing great. It's jobs. It's all jobs. I'm not doing this for jobs, but when you think of it, we make our own equipment. We make the best military equipment in the world. What I do want to do is make it faster because we need it, but allies need it.
4: He's in Pennsylvania for a defense summit, just announcing nearly $10 billion in new investments in the defense industrial base in Pennsylvania alone. Acting Attorney General Todd Blanche facing repeated questions about the Epstein files at his confirmation hearing.
6: It's something that has haunted the Justice Department over and over again since the beginning of this administration, because some of the Epstein files had information that was not redacted and released victims' names. Now, Blanche did tout a drop in crime across the country, also efforts the department has undertaken when it comes to fraud prosecution. The DOJ has made fraud fighting a priority.
4: Fox's David Spunt in Washington. Blanche also denying allegations he would use the Justice Department for political gain. The president's picks for director of national intelligence and head of the CDC also on the Hill today. At the World Cup, England and defending champs Argentina scoreless at halftime. The winner faces Spain in the final on Sunday. Stocks finish higher. The Dow up 150 at the bell. 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
1: A new book from the former president is due out this fall after the midterms.
2: Former President Biden's new book is called Promise Me America. He says in a promotional video it's about the decisions he made and why he made them, including, as he put it, rebuilding the economy, restoring democracy, supporting Ukraine, and withdrawing from Afghanistan.
3: It's about why I chose to run for re-election and why I chose to step aside. Most of all, it's about my faith in the promise of America.
2: In the video, former President Biden says he is also continuing treatment for cancer, but a spokesperson for the book publisher Little Brown & Company said he does plan to tour on behalf of the book and give interviews. Jessica Rosenthal, Fox News.
1: Water rescues in Texas, where more rain is on the way after more than a foot in some areas.
4: The highest rainfall in Uvalde County.
5: Just takes a couple of inches of water on the road to create a dangerous condition for you if you're driving through that. And so we don't want you to get swept away.
4: West Rappaport, Texas Emergency Management. Over two dozen people have been rescued. Many in washed out vehicles. The state issuing a rare 4 out of 4 flooding threat.
1: Fox's Jeff Manasso. Another encouraging report on inflation.
6: The producer price index. Prices at the wholesale level declined 0.3% in June, excluding food and energy. Core PPI for last month rose 0.2%. Wholesale inflation moderated for the year ending in June, up 5.5% and up 4.7%, excluding food and energy. The numbers reflect moderating energy prices in June, though the Iran conflict has pushed crude oil prices higher this month.
1: Fox's Jenny Cosola. This follows yesterday's report of consumer prices falling in June. U.S. oil prices getting back over $80 a barrel, but again, stocks finish in the green. The Dow up 150, S&P up 28, the NASDAQ up 162. And Lisa Brady, this is Fox News.
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8: From the Seven Feathers Casino Studios, I'm Joey Kieran with these headlines. NR Today is reporting, in a regular Monday meeting, the Roseburg City Council voted to accept grant funding to cover the cost associated with March 2025 flooding recovery and discuss an update to the city manager recruitment process. Roseburg Schools continues to provide free meals over summer break at select sites and through the Lunchbox Express van. Meals will be offered through August 14th. Saving Grace Humane Society has an Empty the Shelters event underway. Adoption fees are reduced through July 25th. Painted Horse Recovery in Roseburg will host an event on August 29th for International Recovery Day. Thrive Umpqua and Umpqua Valley Arts are holding a third Thursday event this week at the Umpqua Valley Arts Fest Center on West Harvard Avenue in Roseburg. And the Roseburg Optimist Club will have a 5K zombie run fundraising event October 17th in Roseburg Stewart Park. In your forecast this afternoon, sunny with a high of 87. Tonight, mostly clear with a low of 54. 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
9: Quiet, please. Ladies and gentlemen. You ready for the big show? In exactly 15 seconds, we'll be on the air. Lars.
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16: Hey, welcome back to the Lars Larson Show. It's a pleasure to be with you. I'm glad to get to your phone calls and emails. You know, state lawmakers, in this case in Oregon, voted no on the idea of banning flavored vapes. And then the courts did it anyway. Should judges be able to decide what's on the shelf when your lawmakers have already rejected that idea? I thought I'd put that question to Jonathan Polonsky. You've heard him on this show before. He's president and CEO of the Plaid Pantry Convenience Stores. Mr. Polonsky, welcome back to the program.
17: Thank you, Lars. Nice talking with you.
16: It's nice to talk to you again. You've had to fight this battle for a long, long time. Tell me what you made of the Oregon Supreme Court saying, we're not going to review the Oregon Court of Appeals decision that upheld the Multnomah County ban on flavored tobacco and nicotine.
17: Yeah, well, unfortunately, not shocking. I mean, if you look at the pattern that is happening in our state, specifically in Multnomah County, I mean, the last 5 years they've banned fireworks, gas leaf blowers, duck liver, and now flavored tobacco. You know, I know a lot of your listeners maybe aren't tobacco users, but I guess my point is it might mean something.

0: wide diversity of patients. Of course, the vast majority of pregnancies are in women, and I have absolutely no problem with using the word pregnant women. I use it myself.
1: Has a non-biological woman ever had a baby?
0: A transgender person can.
1: That's not a biological woman ever had a baby.
0: I would reiterate, we take care of transgender patients.
2: Yeah, we take care of transgender patients. This is the kind of nonsense that America's political left has brought to America, that we're to pretend that a man who claims he's a woman can be pregnant, or that a woman who claims she's a man can be pregnant. Of course she can be pregnant. She's a biological woman. But this is the kind of nonsense, and now risen to the level where the United States Congress on Capitol Hill is actually holding formal hearings on whether or not a man can be a woman and whether or not a woman can be a man. Back in a moment. 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
5: From the Seven Feathers Casino Studios, taking a look at your KQEN weather forecast, a presentation of Neal Company Real Estate. Sunny skies with a high of about 87 this afternoon in the Umpqua Basin. Tonight mostly clear with a low of 54. But tomorrow we cool off quite a bit, mostly sunny with a high of about 79, maybe touching 80 here in the afternoon Thursday.
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7: I'm Frank Miller with Your Money Now. Well, stocks gave up some early gains to finish with modest gains. The lack of action on Wall Street, mostly due to investors keeping an eye on the conflict with Iran. The Dow and NASDAQ gaining over 100 points each, while the NASDAQ saw just a modest gain. Investors reacting to President Trump's statement that he isn't interested in negotiating with Iran right now, calling the regime evil, and also accusing the Iranian delegation of stopping a deal. Despite the uncertainty, crude oil prices were able to hold steady after a U.S. Energy Information Administration report showed weaker than expected demand. On the day, WTI crude saw little movement and finished just above $80 a barrel. In economic news, producer prices fell more than expected in June. The Labor Department's producer price index for final demand down 0.3% after climbing a revised 0.6% in May. And in other economic news today, the Federal Reserve Bank of New York said that regional manufacturing activity saw considerable gains in the month of July. And that is Your Money Now.
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3: Fox News, I'm Tom Graham. The U.S. military launching a second round of strikes today against Iran. President Trump says leadership from Tehran has reached out to him again after an interim peace deal was broken several days ago.
4: We will see what's happening. We received a call just as I was coming here. They want to meet.
3: The president speaking with Fox's Edward Lawrence while at an event at the U.S. Army War College in Pennsylvania. An intense heat dome impacting parts of the Midwest and Northeast, while wildfire smoke blowing down from Canada is triggering air quality concerns for millions.
5: All of that smoke pushing in from the Minnesota-Wisconsin border and pushing all the way into the Northeast. We are expecting that air quality to reach unhealthy levels, so a good idea to stay indoors. Avoid being outside for long periods of time.
3: Fox weather meteorologist Bain Froney in New York City. 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
8: Hey, welcome back to the Lars Larson Show. It's a pleasure to be with you. So, a pay raise for America's troops, new drones, more ships, and Senate Democrats, what did they say? They said no to that idea. Are they protecting the country or just playing politics with Iran and with Donald Trump? I thought we'd talk to Mark Vargas, who's editor-in-chief at Illinois Review and a former member of the Iraqi Task Force Office of the Secretary of War. Mark, welcome back to the program.
9: It's great to be with you. Thank you.
8: Why are the Democrats doing this, blocking a $1.15 trillion Pentagon policy bill, the NDAA?
9: It's all politics. They've got a tough midterm re-election approaching. They can't raise any money at the national level. They've only got $14 million in the bank and $18 million in debt. Meanwhile, Republicans under Trump has $123 million in cash, zero in debt. Listen, these same Democrats that voted against this NDAA defense authorization to support our troops for operational readiness and pay and benefits, these same Democrats had no problem voting continuously for NDAAs and appropriations to fund the Iraq and Afghanistan wars, which had absolutely no off-ramp whatsoever. But because this is regarding President Trump and his directives and his objectives to secure not only our country and our allies, but Americans abroad by taking out the mothership of terrorism, the Iranian regime, they want to hurt our soldiers. But this should come as no surprise, because think about it. Remember, the Democrats shut down the U.S. government over funding for ICE. They yeah. shut down the U.S. government over providing free health care to illegal aliens. And now they're wanting to block this bill to support our troops who are serving in harm's way.
8: I mean, I'm with you on all of that, including the fact that they shut down the government for, you know, 90 days or thereabouts. And they said, we're doing this to stop ICE. And everybody who had paid attention said, but ICE was already funded by the one big beautiful bill, so you didn't touch ICE at all. And they said, yeah, but we're still going to do it anyway. Do they think this actually resonates with mainstream Democrats, not with the fringes, but with the mainstream of their own party?
9: I can't imagine. I mean, the Democrats are facing an identity crisis like we've never seen in modern political history. I mean, is this the party of Mamdani and AOC and Ilhan Omar, or is this the party of John F. Kennedy and even Bill Clinton?

0: Mamdani has figured that out real quickly, right? And a lot of his ideas during the campaign have been shot down. And so I think they're going to experience that as well. But you can't really feel the pain until you put those people in office. But I can assure you that in no short order, that those residents that voted for these socialists, they're going to be just like the Seattle mayor and begging for a redo.
1: I think they will. I mean, even Kathy Hochul in New York State came to her senses. That's Mark Vargas from the Illinois Review. Mark, thanks very much. Back in a moment. 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
8: 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I'm curious because I made a comment the other day that I thought soccer was kind of a communist sport. I got a certain amount of blowback. I explained why I think that. But I've got John, who's a naysayer. And on this program, naysayers always go to the head of the line. So, John, thanks for the call, and appreciate you listening in Lakewood. What's on your mind, and what do we disagree about?
9: Yeah, well, you're calling you were saying that, well, first of all, soccer is a worldwide sport. It's one of the most accessible sports because all you need is a ball and two sticks, and you can play the game. So that's a good thing. So that everybody can.
8: And none of that has anything to do with disagreeing with me.
9: Right.
8: I agree with you.
9: You're saying that because the game can go 0-0 to the end, that it's a communist game. And I think you're saying that.
8: That's part of the reason. I gave more reasons. But yeah, that's part of the reason. Can you name an American sport where there is not a winner decided at the end of the game?
9: NFL.
8: They have a very small number of
9: games
8: that if they go four quarters, I think it's four quarters of overtime plus a 10-minute period beyond that, and if they still don't have a result, it leads to a very small number of ties. Do you know how many ties, what percentage of soccer games worldwide end in ties?
9: Probably a larger percentage than
8: 30% of the games. One-third of the games end in a tie.
9: So we can. I will agree with you there that if we want a game to have an outcome with a clear winner, they should be engaging in more of a penalty period, like they do in the more.
8: I understand, but without getting into the weeds, my argument is that in capitalist societies, you believe in winners and losers. And oftentimes, the losers in capitalism will say, well, my company went out of business, but boy, I learned a lot by going broke. And then I went back and did it again. And a lot of the most successful people in the world have gone broke multiple times.
9: That's right.
8: And they keep on trying. But at the end of the day, you have to have a result. Soccer, a third of the time, has no result at all.
9: Well, I think that soccer can address that by going into a penalty shot period at the end of the game.
8: And in 175 years, they have chosen not... in 170, they

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5: Hey, welcome back to the Lars Larson Show. It's a pleasure to be with you. I'm glad to get to your phone calls and emails, and I'll do that in just a moment. I got to tell you, Donald Trump promised the biggest deportation push in American history. Now, ICE has been told to ease off a bit and avoid all non-urgent stops, which is kind of a self-contradicting term. But I want to get into that after I take this call from Tom. I'm curious what Tom has to say. Hey, Tom, welcome to the program. What's on your mind?
6: Andrew Jackson,
5: father of the Democrat Party. Yeah, what about Andrew
6: father
5: Jackson?
6: Of the Democrat Party, even though there's no such institution as called the Democrat Party. I've never heard of the Democrat Party officially. But
5: you haven't?
6: We all know that he is pro-slavery.
5: Yep.
6: And he started the Democratic Party.
5: Yep.
6: 1829.
5: Well, yeah.
6: No, he has a very significant admirer in today's politics.
5: And you're going to fill in that gap?
6: It happens to be Donald Trump. Donald Trump has a lot of portraits in the White House office. Andrew Jackson is the largest portrait.
5: Didn't know that. That's an interesting piece of trivia. What significance do you find in that?
6: That he's pro-slavery. My question is, does that make Trump pro-slavery?
5: I wouldn't see why. Why would it be? Why would it be?
6: It's never been mentioned.
5: Well, no, it's been mentioned. It's been mentioned plenty of times.
6: About that era, is that

0: and stay. And we don't want to find all those kids that Joe Biden lost track of. Hundreds of thousands of kids who ended up in somebody's hands. They were human trafficked into America. The cartels made tens of billions of dollars. And Joe Biden and the Democrat Party let it happen. Alma, God bless you. I love the call. 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
2: From the Seven Feathers Casino Studios, taking a look at your KQEN weather forecast, a presentation of Neal Company Real Estate. Sunny skies with a high of about 87 this afternoon in the Umpqua Basin. Tonight mostly clear with a low of 54. But tomorrow we cool off quite a bit, mostly sunny with a high of about 79, maybe touching 80 here in the afternoon Thursday.
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4: 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Here's my prediction. In 5 years, deleting your photos won't mean a thing. 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It never asked. 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
4: Our actual question today, do cameras on patients in ambulances protect them or invade their privacy? The question comes up because an EMT who used to work for a company called Metro West that provides ambulance service across the Portland metro area, this EMT decided on her own accord to turn the cameras off in an ambulance. She said she was protecting the privacy of patients. The company had decided to put the cameras there. And I said, I think there's a decent argument in favor of the idea that those cameras not only protect the patient from things the EMT or personnel might do wrong, they also protect the EMT or the paramedic who is treating those patients against false accusations. So do I think the cameras make sense? They do. Do I think they unnecessarily invade the privacy of the patients? I do not think that is the case. But you can find the X poll at Lars Larson Show and at LarsLarson.com. Before I go to that, let me go to John. Hey, John, welcome to the Radio Northwest Network. What's on your mind today? Hey, John. Nope, John missed his opportunity. So, John, I'm sorry to hear you didn't want to sound off on that. Do cameras on patients and ambulances protect them or invade the privacy of the patient? I did get this email from Darren who said, Lars, you're right. It's a necessity in 2026. I'll wager that the EMT filing the lawsuit, because she's suing, she got fired, is the reason the camera were installed to begin with. Metro West should be suing her for endangering the company by turning the cameras off. Cameras or not, care is required when you're unable to consent for life-threatening care or to stressed out people to think straight anyway. If I were asked about the camera with my leg broken in three places, I'd be angry at the time being wasted on asking and then waiting for a reply from me. I think that makes perfect sense. In any case, Darren, thanks very much. I appreciate the email. You can find the X-Poll question at Lars Larson Show and at LarsLarson.com. I want you to consider Governor Bob Ferguson of Washington State is actually doing and what he's not doing. Is the governor properly representing the people of Washington State? When he says, I don't want people to be able to vote on whether or not there should be an income tax for now on millionaires, although I think everybody who's looked at this expects they will not only apply it to millionaires or they will only apply it to millionaires for a short period of time. Eventually, and probably fairly soon, it will apply to many people who don't make $1 million a year. But Governor Bob Ferguson has been out front and in the center as the campaign launched yesterday to defeat Let's Go Washington's ballot measure to repeal the state's new income tax. Now, this governor signed the 9.9% tax on household income above $1 million. He signed it into law back in March. And Ferguson and others say overturning that tax would be a step backward for improving affordability, as though taking millions and millions of dollars out of people's pockets, even those who make an income above $1 million. I don't have a dog in the fight. I don't.

0: make more than $1 million a year. So I don't have a direct dog in the fight, except for the fact that I do live in Washington State, and I do expect that this new income tax would not be approved by the people. The concept that I want to throw at you is this. Should the governor of any state fight putting something to a vote of the people? If the governor actually believes that a majority of people in his state support a given policy, he would be more than in favor of having it put to a vote. And why? Because he would know this is going to be approved by the people of this state. The reason that Bob Ferguson does not want this put to a vote is because he knows to a fair certainty that the people of the state of Washington will reject this tax out of hand. Now, consider this. If you take yourself back to when you were a teenager, if your friend said, hey, that thing you're doing right now, would your mom and dad want you doing that thing? Because mom and dad, when you're a kid, are in charge. And you said, no. They would not be in favor of this, so I'm not going to ask them. That is what Bob Ferguson is doing right now. He's saying, I don't want the people to vote on this because I know the people oppose this tax. I know the people will vote this tax down. In a representative form of government, is it ever appropriate for anybody holding elective office, whether you're in the state legislature or in the governor's office, is it ever appropriate to say, don't let the people vote on it, they'll vote it down? A reasonable question to that elected office holder would be, well, if you know the people would vote it down, then why are you not voting it down? Why did you sign the bill to begin with? He and others say, they're saying, well, this is going to leave the state billions of dollars short. In other words, they're the same group of people, just like Governor Tina Kotek of Oregon, feels that anything that takes money out of the government's pocket should be opposed. Why? Because throughout Oregon and Washington, there are plenty of companies that have had to tighten up their belts or even make big cuts to the staff who are working for their companies. Do you think they wanted to do that? No, of course not. But if they look at the fiscal necessity, what Governor Bob Ferguson is saying in Washington, what Governor Tina Kotek is saying in Oregon, the government must be held harmless. Even while families are having to get by on less money, even while companies are having to figure out how to budget for having less revenue, they have to do it, but government does not. This kind of arrogance coming from government, where the government says, you can't take money from us. We have to have all that money. We're absolutely essential. Those are politicians telling that to heads of households who've had to say to their family, we can't afford two cars. We can only afford one. We can't afford to stay in our house. We have to move to a rental. We can't afford to spend the money we used to spend on groceries. We can't afford it anymore. Government, in this case, is trying to say you can never tell the government you must get by on less money. Well, everybody else does, so Bob Ferguson and Tina Kotek better do the same. 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
0: It's no secret that standing in the checkout line feels a lot heavier these days. If those daily essentials are ending up on a credit card, those double-digit interest rates are quietly draining your bank account.

0: The replacement panels don't include some of the detail in the earlier ones, such as a map of slave trade routes. The city of Philadelphia had sued, arguing the federal government must consult with the city before making changes to the president's house site. The producer price index, prices at the wholesale level, declined last month.
1: Excluding food and energy, core PPI for last month rose 0.2%. Wholesale inflation moderated for the year ending in June, up 5.5% and up 4.7%, excluding food and energy. The numbers reflect moderating energy prices in June, though the Iran conflict has pushed crude oil prices higher this month. Also, there's a sign manufacturing is improving in the Northeast. The Empire State Manufacturing Survey from the Federal Reserve rose to 15.6 this month, nearly double the expected reading.
0: Fox's Jenny Casola. I'm Lee Silasera. This is Fox News.
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3: From the Seven Feathers Casino Studios, I'm Joey Kieran with these headlines. NR Today is reporting, in a regular Monday meeting, the Roseburg City Council voted to accept grant funding to cover the cost associated with March 2025 flooding recovery and discussed an update to the city manager recruitment process. Roseburg Schools continues to provide free meals over summer break at select sites and through the Lunchbox Express van. Meals will be offered through August 14th. Saving Grace Humane Society has an Empty the Shelters event underway. Adoption fees are reduced through July 25th. Painted Horse Recovery in Roseburg will host an event on August 29th for International Recovery Day. Thrive Umpqua and Umpqua Valley Arts are holding a third Thursday event this week at the Umpqua Valley Arts Fest Center on West Harvard Avenue in Roseburg. And the Roseburg Optimist Club will have a 5K zombie run fundraising event October 17th in Roseburg Stewart Park. In your forecast this afternoon, sunny with a high of 87. Tonight, mostly clear with a low of 54. 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
11: Welcome back to the Lars Larson Show. Maybe, just maybe, the governor of Oregon, Tina Kotek, has decided to commit political suicide. That's political suicide, not the literal kind. Let me get into my reasoning on that in just a moment. But first, welcome to Wednesday on the Radio Northwest Network. And welcome to Honestly Provocative Talk for the Pacific Northwest. And you're invited to the conversation. If you want to join, it's 866-HEY-LARS. And if you're a naysayer, that is, you disagree with something you've heard, if you've got the guts, call the show, make your best argument, stick around for a couple of questions from me, and we'll have a good time, and everybody will go away from this understanding a bit more about what we're talking about. 866-439-5277. Naysayers always go to the head of the line. You can also send me an email. A lot of naysayers come in that way as well. talk@LarsLarson.com. Doesn't get much easier than that. And then there's our X poll. And this one is one that leaves me a bit ambivalent. Ordinarily, the X polls, I've got a hard and fast position on one side or the other. But in this case, I can see the arguments going both ways. So, an Oregon ambulance worker, an EMT, who says she killed the cameras inside an ambulance to protect patient privacy, was fired for doing that, and I think she should have been fired. She has now filed an $800,000 lawsuit saying that she was fired for protecting her patients. The problem is, she decided to turn the cameras off. Do cameras on patients in ambulances protect them or invade their privacy? Now, as I said, I could see the argument that when somebody is in the back of an ambulance, ordinarily they are in very big distress. They have been brought from some terrible incident in which they have been terribly injured. And you want to make sure that you protect everything about that care that is provided to them and protect their privacy as well. But you also want to protect them from inadequate or inadvertent medical care that does not help them out. So, does a camera protect both the patient and the EMT? I would argue you can make that argument that it does. Is it likely to invade the privacy of somebody who is incapacitated in the back of an accident? It can probably

do that as well. I mean, oftentimes, if somebody is being brought from a terrible accident somewhere, a car wreck, a house that's caught fire, things like that, that patient may not be fully clothed. They may be more naked than they would ever expect to be on camera. So, is that a concern? It is a concern. But how do you protect both the patient if the patient, let's say, is groped by an EMT? Now, we've had people who work in medicine who unfortunately take sexual advantage of patients. I would say the vast majority of people who work in medicine don't do that. But if they do, does a camera help to both deter that kind of thing and, if necessary, document the groping of a patient? It does. That's one example of where the camera is going to protect the patient, because oftentimes the patient in a back in an ambulance is not only incapacitated, they may be unconscious as well. Does it also protect the EMT? It may be that a patient could say, I remember when I was in the back of that ambulance, somebody groped me. And yet if you look at the camera and the video, and if you safeguard that video so that it is only looked at when there is a question to be resolved about whether or not the EMT acted appropriately, whether or not the patient acted appropriately. I mean, if one of the EMTs said, yes, I had to restrain that patient forcibly because the patient was combative. They were, you know, maybe they were out of their mind, if with pain and everything else. And so the EMT had to take certain actions. Well, the camera and the video would protect the EMT in that case. I can imagine examples of both, in which both the EMT and the patient are protected. And as long as you make sure that the video that is created from that camera is safeguarded so it is never looked at unless there is a question about the patient's actions, a question about the EMT's actions. I think this EMT was way out of line. If she thought, Brittany Martin, if she thought she worked for Metro West, that maybe those cameras were inappropriate, go to your boss. And say to your boss, boss, I don't think we should have cameras. And your boss would probably explain why there are cameras there. I think a lot of people realize, an awful lot of people install dash cams on their cars. And why do they do that? Because they understand that if there is an accident, somebody is going to question, were you acting appropriately? Was the driver in front of you behaving irresponsibly? A camera and video can, doesn't always, but can provide you definitive proof of what actually happened in a way that no other kind of evidence would. So, do cameras on patients in ambulance protect them or invade their privacy? I would argue that they do protect them, but safeguards should be taken about the video and how that video gets used and whether anybody is ever allowed to look at it for any reason other than to prove what happened in the back of that ambulance on the way back to the hospital. Today's X-Poll question can be found at Lars Larson Show and at LarsLarson.com, and brought to you by Ultimate Truck Services. 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Now, let me get back to Tina Kotek, who, as far as I'm concerned, seems to be ready to commit political suicide. And I wouldn't blame her one little bit. I mean, she is way out of favor. The unions don't like her anymore. The Democrat Party isn't especially crazy about her. She's done an absolutely sucky job as governor of the state of Oregon. She is scaring businesses away from the region. She's not taking any actions. But I want you to pay attention closely to what the governor has now said. She understands that Oregonians don't want the high taxes. The last time they were given a chance to vote, just 2 months ago, they voted down billions of dollars in new taxes that Tina Kotek demanded. She said, if you don't give me more taxes, I'm going to cut off service to citizens through ODOT. Now, that kind of extortion should never be allowed. So you know what she's doing now? Having been told by her own so-called prosperity council, this is what you need to do. You need to fix the business-unfriendly environment of the Northwest, or the jobs are going to go away. Do you know what Tina Kotek's response was? We can have revenue-neutral tax reform, kind of a bureaucratic term. You know what it means? It means that Tina Kotek can say, you can change the tax code any way you want as long as Oregon government still gets the same amount of money. Now, the reason I call that arrogant is that almost every business in the Pacific Northwest has had to make economic choices. There isn't as much money to go around. That means you can't have as many employees. Why do you think we're hearing about all these layoffs, even at major brand name companies? Why do you think that brand name companies are leaving the region? So,
You've got everybody else. Families have had to

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6: This is the Northwest Nonsense.
7: How much longer do we have to sit for this nonsense?
6: That great moment every day where Lars brings you the cold, hard facts without any liberal wokeness from the Daily Dead, fish wrapper, or mainstream media bias.
2: Consider, if you would, the arrogant selfishness of a 12-member Portland City Council with each and every member allocated, get this, $1.45 million each every year to blow on an entourage of staff. That's actually equal to the base amount provided for staff members to members of the United States Congress. And why does that number make me so mad? Because Portland's Police Department's shortage of officers means average response time to critical emergencies, that's calling 911, has grown to 20 minutes. If you're calling for something less urgent, it may be 30 minutes or you may never see a cop. Imagine calling 911 when something is burning, blowing up, or bleeding and knowing you won't hear the sirens for 20 minutes. What could Portland's 18-month-old 12-member city council do to fix that much faster? Give up $1 million each from your staff cash, and you could fund a lot of sworn police officers with the $12 million you save, and you could do it virtually immediately. City council members could show their commitment to actual service to citizens with that one move, still leaving them almost $500,000 a year to hire enough bootlickers to salve their egos and call them by the right pronouns. I expect they won't do it. In a city where less than 10% of the city's multi-billion-dollar budget goes to public safety, and folks get stabbed on MAX trains, and small children in public parks face the very real threat of kidnapping. Unbelievable. And in fact, I want to see reporters in this city, the same way I'd like to see it in Seattle, I want to see reporters start to ask city council members, how can you justify spending $1.45 million for each council member on staff when, in fact, the city does not have enough cops to get the job done? Glad to get your calls at 866-HEY-LARS. That's 866-439-5277. Send your emails to talk at LarsLarson.com. 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Fix what's really causing the problem at Multnomah Medical Clinic. Now, the other day, somebody said something about soccer, and I said it was kind of a communist sport, and I got the question. So, hello, Lars, and I left the gentleman's name off. I was listening to your show, and you said the most ridiculous statement. You said soccer is a communist sport. The rules of

0: modern-day soccer, established in 1863, one of the most popular sports in the world, watched by about 4 billion people. After this World Cup, that number is growing. Soccer has unparalleled dominance. And what he wanted to know, try to stick to the definition of communism when explaining your statement or just throwing it out to disparage somebody that somebody is a communist. No, I'm not. I actually think that the sport is a sport that is predominantly played in communist countries around the world. And that's one thing. The second thing is the sport doesn't seem to have any real standouts. In other words, in most team sports, there are standout players. It might be the quarterback. It might be the center on a basketball team. It might be the pitcher or certain batters on a baseball team. But in soccer, it's a bunch of people running up and down the field, kicking the ball one direction and the other. And not much happens in soccer games. In fact, they sometimes end up with a score of nil-nil. 20 to 30% of all soccer games end with no one at the winner and no one the loser. Those are the various reasons that I could go on and on about why I think it's kind of a communist sport. My favorite post on X today, from the Patriot Oasis. Somali gangs in Minnesota are now tied to 14 homicides and more than 100 shootings in the last 2 years. Most of them young men with at least 12 gangs and 300 members or so. The sheriff warns they're growing fast. That is what unchecked immigration looks like. And now today's Daily Grill.
1: Insane.
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6: Presented by Oregon City Garage Doors.
0: You know, this Daily Grill actually applies to both Oregon and Washington equally, but in this case, I'll use Washington as an example. 6 months in with a brand new law, Washington State has now paid unemployment to more than 100 striking union workers. The state has paid out $500,000 in unemployment benefits to workers who walked off the job during labor disputes. In other words, they didn't lose their jobs. They still had their jobs. They voluntarily walked off the job, and then they can go back to their job anytime they like. Washington's new benefit extending unemployment to striking union workers took effect on January 1. Since then, the State Employment Security Department has made payments to 138 people, totaling 642 weeks of pay, totaling about $500,000. And by the way, there's a major hotel strike that is pending right now in the city of Seattle. Don't know what the current status of that is, but when they go on strike, they'll get unemployment benefits as well, and I find that ridiculous. My favorite post on social media, actually, I had two today. Investigative reporter Kevin Dahlgren, who covers homeless on the streets, offered up a video of paramedics treating a meth pipe, an addict, and returning his meth pipe to him because he declined treatment. So they said, here's your meth pipe back. Now, does that do that guy or gal any good? In this case, it was a guy. I don't think it does. But should a medical personnel return a drug paraphernalia to somebody who's an addict and who is overdosing and clearly in distress? I don't think so. Second one, the majority of Americans want voter ID laws. But Democrat member of Congress Debbie Wasserman Schultz calls the Save America Act a racist voter suppression bill. Does Representative Wasserman really think that all Americans are racist? Simply demanding picture ID, proof you're a citizen, and your ballot has to be in by election day. I don't think that is racism. To your calls now. Let's start with Phil in Rogue River, listening on the Radio Northwest Network. Phil, what's on your mind today?
7: Hi, Lars. Hey, I'm down here in Rogue River, Southern Oregon, with Bill Meyer. But my first thing is, who would be at fault with the new rule from ODOT that bicycles no longer have to really slow down at stop signs? All they have to do is
0: That would
7: slow
0: be the Oregon legislature. The Oregon legislature changed the law. Bicyclists can blow through stop signs. Probably going to kill a lot of bicyclists, and that's sad. But that was the choice of Democrats in Salem.
7: It almost happened this morning on my way to go somewhere at a crossing this morning. A bike did not stop, and he did almost get hit. Who is going to be liable?
0: Nobody's going to be liable. The state legislature will simply say, we have the power to change the rules, and if people die because of that, well, a lot of people die because of Democrats' actions.
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1: From the Seven Feathers Casino Studios, taking a look at your KQEN weather forecast, a presentation of Neal Company Real Estate. Sunny skies with a high of about 87 this afternoon in the Umpqua Basin. Tonight mostly clear with a low of 54. But tomorrow we cool off quite a bit, mostly sunny with a high of about 79, maybe touching 80 here in the afternoon Thursday.
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3: Nobody wants to have selfish, snotty, or arrogant children. In fact, to avoid that, some parents go to extremes. They rarely encourage their kids, thinking that too much praise is what gives children a big head. But the truth is just the opposite. Children need encouragement, and lots of it. Selfishness doesn't come from too much confidence. It comes from insecurity, when children don't believe they're good enough. Believe me, they get plenty of that message from the world outside. They don't need more of it at home. The answer is to do all you can do to encourage your children and build them up. In marriage, for example, studies show that our spouses need about 5 compliments for every criticism. For our children, that ratio is even bigger, probably closer to 10 compliments for every correction. It's almost impossible to give children too much genuine encouragement. Of course, that has to be balanced with discipline and constructive criticism when necessary. But don't lash out in anger or withhold positive comments. Help your children do better. Lavish them with praise and give them plenty of reason to believe in themselves. 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
6: I'm Frank Miller with Your Money Now. Well, the head of the FCC is taking aim at a massive media lawsuit. Chairman Brendan Carr is slamming California's antitrust challenge to block the Paramount Skydance acquisition of Warner Brothers Discovery. Carr called the lawsuit illegitimate and pointed to reports that state officials offered to drop the litigation entirely if CNN is spun off as its own company. Carr questioned what antitrust theory is made or broken based on a single cable channel. And Costco is issuing an urgent warning for California gardeners. The company is warning shoppers that desert willow trees sold in the Golden State between June 24th and July 3rd may be infested with a destructive pest. State officials worry that the glassy-winged insect could devastate California's multi-billion dollar wine and agriculture industries. The insect spreads a disease deadly to grapevines, which is prompting Costco to urge buyers to isolate the plants and call local agricultural offices immediately. On Wall Street, stocks finished with modest gains today, and that is Your Money Now.
7: Well, it's a fit.
8: Fox News, I'm Tom Graham. The U.S. military launching 2 waves of strikes against Iran today. President Trump insisting leadership in Tehran wants to negotiate a peace deal after an earlier interim ceasefire was broken.
9: They want to settle.

0: so badly. They don't like what we're doing. And they do want to settle. We'll find out whether or not we settle with them or we just finish it off.
1: The president says the military will begin targeting Iranian power plants and bridges. Heavy rains turning roads into rivers for central and southern Texas.
2: Flash flood warnings and watches persist in the region all the way through Thursday, and many roadways impassable. First responders and officials warning people, do not try to drive through these waters.
1: Fox Weather's Robert Ray in Uvalde County, Texas. Defending champion Argentina rallying to beat England 2-1 in advance to the World Cup final. They'll take on Spain on Sunday. 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
5: Hey, welcome back to the Lars Larson Show. So Oregon's own governor, the aforementioned Tina Kotek that I mentioned earlier this hour, she wants to scrap a carbon program, but bureaucrats are pushing ahead with it anyway, even though those bureaucrats work in the executive branch of government, which is very much under the control of Tina Kotek if she chooses to take it. And who gets the billions of dollars? A nonprofit from California. So I wanted to talk about that with Nigel Jaques, the Pulitzer Prize-winning reporter from Willamette Week. He also writes at the Oregon Journalism Project. Nigel, welcome back to the program.
6: Thanks for having me, Lars.
5: So do we know for sure that Governor Tina Kotek actually does want to stop the carbon program, or is she just getting plausible deniability by saying, I told them to stop, and the bureaucrats in my executive branch just decided to push ahead?
6: Well, what she has said, just to be clear, is, so to back up, the Prosperity Council that she named came out with a report in late June saying, let's get rid of the climate protection program, let's replace it with something that works better like they have in California or Washington. Kotek said, yeah, I'm open to that, but it's kind of a 1-2 process. Until the legislature comes up with a new program, she's not going to end this program. And you're right. She could end this program today. It was enacted by an executive order by her predecessor, Kate Brown. So, aggression. But I think the realities of politics are that there's no way she kills it without having something to replace it first.
5: Okay, and is that because she's saying if the legislature passed a law, then I, as governor, have taken an oath to, you know, to actually implement those laws, and I don't have the freedom not to?
6: No, it's not the case, because the legislature has never acted on this. This was, the climate protection program was a substitute. The legislature walked out, led by the Republicans, walked out, so the bill never passed in the legislature. So the legislature, that's why the money's going to a nonprofit, because this is not legislation. It is an executive order. It's an unusual executive order because it's going to generate a whole lot of cash. That's now going to go to this California nonprofit. But no, she could kill it. She could kill it today.
5: So in effect, the governor was able to impose a brand new tax and call it something else, a carbon fee. But the tax was implemented without even the legislature acting and the people voting?
6: Correct.
5: Wow. And by the way, the current price of carbon under Oregon's program is $136 a ton. That compares to California at about $29 a ton and Washington State at just about $64.50 a ton. So Oregon's is notably the most expensive on the West Coast.
6: Yeah, this program has a lot of flaws. That's one of them. Natural gas consumption, which this is supposed to decrease, has actually soared in this state because this climate protection program doesn't actually regulate utilities burning natural gas. So we've put in place a piece of regulation that basically is the most expensive carbon price in the country and has indirectly led to a huge increase in the consumption of natural gas. So it is bad policy.
5: Now, explain the part of this where the money doesn't go to a nonprofit or an NGO or the government in Oregon. It goes to California.
6: So the legislature, because it didn't pass this, doesn't have any control over the money, and the Department of Justice has taken the position that that money does not come back to state agencies. It must go to a nonprofit. Now, it was originally going to be an Oregon nonprofit. Gas users sued to block implementation, so they had

0: basically redo the process. And last week, DEQ notified the public that the winner of this go-round is a California nonprofit. Now, the money will stay in Oregon. It will be administered by a California nonprofit, but it will be spent on projects in Oregon if the governor does not scrap the program.
1: So am I wrong in being, or am I being cynical, Nigel? I'm talking to Nigel Jacobs from Willamette Week and from the Oregon Journalism Project. Am I being cynical by saying, so the folks who will actually decide how this massive amount of money from this carbon tax that was not caused by a vote of the people or by the legislature is going to be decided by folks safely out of state and outside the control of anybody who lives in the state of Oregon?
0: Well, DEQ notionally has control. They have oversight over how this money is spent, but it be administered and handed out by a California nonprofit. So certainly it's the case that no legislator will have any oversight. DEQ, which is a state agency, in theory will have, in practice, will have some oversight over how the money is spent.
1: Okay, and this is CalSTART that's based down in Pasadena in the foothills of Los Angeles?
0: That's correct. They are a nonprofit. They're actually very large. They went from $100 million, say, 5 years ago in revenue to $500 million last year. So there's a lot of this. There are a lot of emissions reductions programs going on around the country, and they appear to have carved out a very big niche helping distribute the money that comes from these programs.
1: And there were no nonprofits in Oregon that might have arguably managed this money inside the state?
0: I had been trying to get to the bottom of, for a long time, why a very large nonprofit that already does this work, the Energy Trust of Oregon, I think you and I may have talked about them once or twice over the years. They are a very large, very experienced nonprofit that does exactly what this program is supposed to do, which is come up with programs in the community or ways in the community to reduce emissions. It's unclear to me why they have not chosen to compete for this business. I suspect they might be a beneficiary. In other words, this money is going to get touched a bunch of times. Lars, DEQ is going to get 5% off the top. CalSTART will get a fee to administer. Then they will give money to further nonprofits who will do emissions reductions programs. It wouldn't surprise me if that's where we see Energy Trust, but I was surprised. They would have seemed to have been the logical partner for the state since they've been doing this work for 20 years.
1: So the state agency gets a cut, CalSTART gets a cut, then some of it goes to Energy Trust of Oregon, probably, and they get a cut. And by the time they've cut it all down, how much money actually gets to the cause?
0: Well, you know, that's a whole other story. There are a lot of legislators, the Democrats and Republicans alike, who are skeptical of this whole approach because they worry that this money may not result in effective emissions reductions. I mean, we've seen a little bit of that with the Portland Clean Energy Fund, where that money has gone to some questionable
1: projects. You mean like the MOTA Center?
0: there are a lot of questionable expenditures with that fund. I think the public has every right to be skeptical about this distribution formula. I mean, this is essentially a carbon tax. You can call it a lot of different things, but it is a carbon tax. And, you know, usually we like to think of taxes, I know you're not a big fan of them, but tax money being spent by state agencies to benefit the general public, that's not what this is. This is a much less, there's much less oversight here.
1: That's what it sounds like. That's Nigel Jacobs from the Oregon Journalism Project. Back in a moment.
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1: Hey, welcome back to the Lars Larson Show and the Radio Northwest Network. So, one of the strictest abortion bans in America. This is post-Dobbs. The Dobbs decision ended that ridiculous Roe v. Wade that said somewhere in the Constitution, the Supreme Court back in the early 70s determined there was a right to abortion. And, of course, there was no right to abortion in the Constitution. So, in the Dobbs decision, the Supreme Court overruled what had happened in 1973. So, Idaho has a fairly strict ban on abortion. But now, will the deep state red Idaho be the state that actually walks it back? I don't think that's going to happen. I think they've misjudged what Idaho voters want. But let me get into the details of that in just a moment. First, welcome to Wednesday on the Radio Northwest Network. Glad to get your calls at 866-HEY-LARS. That's 866-439-5277. Send your emails to talk@LarsLarson.com. And, of course, you can always vote in our X poll. 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Do cameras on patients in an ambulance protect them, or do they invade the privacy of that patient? I would argue that they not only protect the patient, but they also protect the EMT or the paramedic who's working on that patient in the back of an ambulance. There is a lawsuit that's been brought by one young lady who was fired from her job working in an ambulance because she turned the cameras off. Brittany Martin, who is a former emergency medical tech for Metro West, which is a big ambulance company that provides ambulance services around the Portland area, says the privately owned ambulance company began installing cameras late last year, late 2025 or early 26. Patients were not informed that they were about to be video or audio recorded, so she simply took it upon herself to turn the cameras off. Her lawsuit says she believes that violated Oregon law. Jesse Lee, who is a Metro West spokesperson, declined to comment because of the pending litigation. But I would ask you this. If you work as an EMT or a paramedic for an ambulance company, is it within your authority to say, the company I work for has decided to put cameras into the ambulances, and I made the argument earlier this hour that those cameras protect the paramedics and the EMTs. They also protect the patients. And I can make the argument either way. Now, I understand you have a limited amount of privacy, and frankly, even if you put a sign on the outside of that ambulance that notified people who were about to be loaded into an ambulance on a gurney that they were going to be audio and video recorded, would that be considered fully informing the person, since many times the people being loaded into an ambulance, number one, have no alternative, because if you've been injured in some way, you, number one, may not be conscious. Number two, even if you are conscious, you may not be able to read a sign and then say, by the way, I want an ambulance with the cameras turned off. So I'm not sure that notifying the patients would do any good. But number two, and I think more importantly, Brittany Martin, this young lady, a former EMT for Metro West, her argument that she could take it on her own authority to simply turn the cameras off. And as I said, I understand that if you're incapacitated in a way that is the reason that you're being transported in an ambulance to begin with, you've been the victim of an assault, you've been the victim of a car accident, you've been the victim in a house fire, or any of the other many ways that one of us might end up in the back of an ambulance, are you in a position to be fully informed that there are going to be cameras? No, you're not. But do you have a reasonable expectation of privacy? Well, you do, except that you're being loaded into the ambulance by an EMT that you've never met. And I would imagine in most cases, the patient in the back of that ambulance is not able to give informed consent that they're going to be cared for, that somebody may be sticking an IV in their arm. They may be giving them chest compression. They may be giving them drugs, all of which that patient is usually not in a position to be able to evaluate, do I want this medical care, in the way that you would if you went to your doctor's office and your doctor said, I think you should have this kind of treatment. As a conscious person who is not drugged up, who is not incapacitated by whatever it is that puts you in the back of that ambulance, you can make a conscious decision. Yes, doctor, I want that treatment, or no, doctor, I'm going to decline that treatment. You don't have that capacity in most cases.

0: cases where you're going to be transported by an ambulance. But does the camera protect the patient? It does. Because if an EMT or a paramedic, God forbid, is doing things to the patient that he or she should not be doing to the patient, I would like to see that documented by the camera so that you are protecting the EMT from a false accusation by the patient. Why, that EMT groped me, or that EMT put his hands or her hands where they didn't belong. That's a protection. And by the way, the EMT is protected as well. If the EMT say, if the patient does something like assault the EMT, then that would be documented as well. Do I think it's a good idea to have cameras in a situation like that? I do. And does Metro West as a company, I've got no dog in the fight with Metro West, but does Metro West as a company have the right to document what goes on inside that ambulance? Out of the view of any management personnel, usually there's one, sometimes there are two paramedics working on a patient in the back of an ambulance. Does management have the ability to oversee physically and see what they're doing to the patient? Do they have the ability to determine there was an IV put in properly or it was not, or the drugs were administered or they were not, or that the doctor who's on the radio to the folks in the ambulance is ordering, say, a certain kind of treatment be given to the patient? Do you have any way of determining whether the EMT did that in a timely way? The camera would help to answer that question. There is no other way to do it. So, in that case, do you give up a bit of your privacy as a patient in an ambulance without your consent? Because remember, the person who's being transported in that ambulance, in many cases, they are not conscious. Did they give consent to be treated? No. Did they give consent to be transported in an ambulance? No. Did they give consent that a medical personnel might put their hands on them to save their lives? No. But do you want to go to that kind of standard? Is there any way to go to that kind of standard? Say, we'll wait until the patient is capable of giving consent before we care for the patient? That doesn't work. I mean, as a practical matter, that doesn't work. There's no way to do that. An unconscious person who's having their life saved after a terrible car accident or something like that, and does the patient have the ability to say yes or no? They do not. So they've given up some of their privacy to begin with. Do you want to have what was done to them documented so if there's a dispute about whether or not the patient acted appropriately, whether or not the EMT acted appropriately, I think it makes all kinds of sense for everybody involved to have that documented by a camera. I think this young lady was way out of line, and her lawsuit is a joke. You got the Lars Larson Show.
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1: Fox's Monica DeLuca. 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The S&P up 28. I'm Lee Silasera. 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
3: From the Seven Feathers Casino Studios, I'm Joey Kieran with these headlines. NR Today is reporting, in a regular Monday meeting, the Roseburg City Council voted to accept grant funding to cover the cost associated with March 2025 flooding recovery and discussed an update to the city manager recruitment process. Roseburg Schools continues to provide free meals over summer break at select sites and through the Lunchbox Express van. Meals will be offered through August 14th. Saving Grace Humane Society has an Empty the Shelters event underway. Adoption fees are reduced through July 25th. Painted Horse Recovery in Roseburg will host an event on August 29th for International Recovery Day. Thrive Umpqua and Umpqua Valley Arts are holding a third Thursday event this week at the Umpqua Valley Arts Fest Center on West Harvard Avenue in Roseburg. And the Roseburg Optimist Club will have a 5K zombie run fundraising event October 17th in Roseburg Stewart Park. In your forecast this afternoon, sunny with a high of 87. Tonight, mostly clear with a low of 54. 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
4: 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Katrina is with us in Minneapolis. Hi, Katrina. How are you?
5: Hi, great. Thanks for taking my call. So my husband and I are new to your show. I recently just finished your book, and we have an entirely different view of our situation than we did a little while ago.
4: Thank you.
5: I'm going to cringe really bad when I read these, by the way, so I'm sorry in advance.
4: Okay.
5: All right. So we have $620,000 in debt outside of our mortgage.
4: Whoa.
5: Yep. My house is worth $800,000. My husband makes $880,000. I make about $70,000. Bulk of this is medical school debt. I guess what I'm interested to hear your opinion on is just how fast or what level of gazelle-like intensity that you say do we need to go over, or do we need to shovel ourselves out of this at? I'm wondering, after finishing your book, you know, I'm like, we need to eat beans and rice. We need to sell our house. We need to sell our vehicle. And I've just kind of got this overwhelming, you know, weight.
4: I don't think you need to sell your house. But I am going to recommend you get really, really serious about this. Now, let me make sure I got my numbers right here, okay? Because these are wild numbers.
6: Yes.
5: Yeah,
4: he makes 880, and you make 70.
5: Correct. Yes.
4: For a total of $950,000 a year income.
5: Yes.
4: That is so cool.
6: It is.
4: Congratulations.
6: What do you do?
5: Really hard.
6: What's
5: he
6: do?
5: He's a hospitalist.
6: Okay.
4: He's a what?
5: And he's working.
6: Hospitalist.
5: So, okay. Yeah.
4: Wow.
6: Way to go.
4: Okay, and you have $610,000 in non-mortgage debt. That's all your debt except your house.
5: Yep. And
4: okay. Well, let me just ask a simple question then. Yep. So 610 from 950 still leaves 300,000.
5: Okay.
4: Why could you not just pay this off in 1 year and have a pretty decent life?
5: Yeah. I think we can do it at a pretty intense rate. Our expenses, we have four kids. His student loans are astronomical.
4: The student loans are what we're talking about.
5: Yeah.
4: 950 minus 610 is 340.
6: Yeah, what are the expenses that
4: you got taxes out of that?
6: That would stop you from doing what Dave is saying. I mean, I'm thinking about your mortgage. That's
4: how much
6: probably
4: is your mortgage?
5: I think we pay easily over $7,500 a month.
6: Okay.
5: We have a suburban payment.
4: No, the suburban payment is part of the 610.
6: Part of the debt. That'll be gone.
5: Yes. Yeah. So, you know, as of right now, my husband kind of told me he thinks we could get the car and some of these additional things taken care of immediately.
6: Yeah. What's the

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0: Isabella is in Houston. Hi, Isabella. How are you?
1: I'm doing well, Dave. How are you?
0: Better than I deserve. What's up?
1: So my question is, what order I should tackle my debt? I have $170,000 in student loans. It's broken up into 12 smaller loans. There's $27,000 that's in a debt relief program, $4,000 on my engagement ring, and then $10,000 in a home water system. And so the issue is that the $27,000 in the debt relief program is not accruing interest. We came to an agreement with the creditors, and there's like a final deadline. So the end of my payments would be June 7th of 2028. I pay $1,200 a month on that.
0: Okay.

0: barrels. That's short of the 2.6 million drop that economists predicted. Total American reserves now stand at nearly 410 million barrels, which leaves domestic supply about 6% below the five-year average for this time of year. And a massive prehistoric giant is smashing auction records. A 67-million-year-old T-Rex skeleton named Gus is making history at Sotheby's in New York. The fossil sold for a record-shattering $50.1 million, making it the most expensive fossil ever sold in an auction. Now, the nearly complete fossil was found in South Dakota back in 2021 and blew past the previous $45 million record, which was set in auction back in 2024. On Wall Street, stocks finished the day with modest gains. The Dow and NASDAQ up over 150, the S&P up nearly 30. That's your money now.
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6: Fox News, I'm Carmen Roberts. The U.S. steps up attacks on Iran and then reimposes a blockade of its ports.
7: They do want to settle. We'll find out whether or not we settle with them or we just finish it off.
6: The Wall Street Journal reports U.S. officials say the president is considering ramping up military action, including possible ground operations. Along the Canadian border, wildfire smoke is drifting south into the U.S.
8: All of that smoke pushing in from the Minnesota-Wisconsin border and pushing all the way into the Northeast. We are expecting that air quality to reach unhealthy level.
6: Fox Weather's Bain Froney. And Argentina breaks the tie to defeat England.
9: Messi driving in. Messi crossing by.
6: That call on Fox as Argentina goes on to win 2-1 in advance to the final on Sunday against Spain here on Fox. 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
4: I'm sorry. 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
6: The contractor that was supposed to build my tiny home.
4: For $120,000?
6: Well, it was $112,000, but they've only gotten $29,165 so far.
4: Have they done any work?
6: Nothing. 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